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1: 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For over 30 years, JSBC is preparing students for ministry, whether as pastors or teachers. With the Word of God as the cornerstone of our curriculum, we are preparing students for lifelong experiences. I can promise every prospective student a well-rounded education on this beautiful campus where people are respected and true Christian faith is practiced. As the grandson of evangelist Jimmy Swaggart, I can assure you that your time spent here will result in three things. Number one, an understanding of the message of Jesus Christ and Him crucified. Number two, what it means to be thoroughly Pentecostal. And number three, how to apply the Word of God to your everyday life and living.
0: 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The Cross and Dove lapel pin, featuring the ministry's long-standing emblem, will complement any Christian's testimony. The Cross and Dove necklace. This beautiful pendant, offered in gold or silver, will be one more way to share your faith in the cross of Christ with others. Thank you for your support in our mission to reach the world, and may the Lord richly bless you.
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0: Well, good evening, everyone. Welcome. It's Tuesday night, 7 o'clock shift. So glad to have you joining us tonight. And we're looking forward to spending some quality time with you tonight. We thank you for allowing us into your homes tonight. Mike Muzzerall is here. Dave Smith is here. And, you know, we are talking in the green room before we came on. There's a lot of, I think it's the last I read was 4 million or 5 million people that without power. That was yesterday. I don't know if that's still the number today. It may be more, it may be less. That from this hurricane that came through Florida and parts of North Carolina, the East Coast. And then we've got the Columbus Day holiday. People do some trips. Saying that to say this, that, you know, we considering all of those negatives, I'm thankful for where we are. I'm thankful for what we've done so far. We appreciate your help more than you could ever know. And we want to continue to lift up those that have been affected by the hurricane in prayer. They need our prayer. You know, if you've never lived through a hurricane, you really don't know how destructive it is. We live in Hurricane Alley.
1: Yeah.
0: I've lived through so many hurricanes in my life that's without number. I can't even count them all, remember them all. And we've gone as many at the house until I got a generator. We've gone as far as 8 days without power in our house. Got a generator out. Debris. I mean, when the hurricane ends, you walk out of your house and you look at everything, it looks literally like a war zone. The debris, the trees that have been uprooted, the broken limbs, roads that are blocked by debris. I can remember not long ago, one of the hurricanes came through and we have some trees around our house and it tore a huge limb down. I couldn't get out of my driveway. A huge limb covered the whole driveway. We had to get some chainsaws and cut it up so we could get out. So we live through this, and we understand what it is. And for those of you that don't, it is quite an ordeal. So we want to keep in prayer those that have gone through this. All right, we need your help tonight. We are $87,432 from hitting our next challenge. That will put us at $1.1 million, and we're so grateful for that. As we always do on a Monday, Tuesday, Thursday night, we're asking for 30 gifts, 30 people to give a gift of $1,000 or more, 30 people to give a gift of $500 or more. And we've been pretty successful hitting those numbers. We missed it a few nights, but overall, we've been successful at making that. So that's what we're asking you to do. And we're asking all the others to do what you can. But, excuse me, God. But, you know, in light of the fact of the hurricane, and that's the areas that were hit are some of our strongholds as far as support. Well, we're not hearing from those areas, and understandably so. We understand that. So I'm asking for those of you that can to give a little extra. We call it down here in South Louisiana, Langyap, little yellow Langyap. That means just a little extra. So, you know, whether, you know, when you normally give $100, can you give $110, $120, $125? That little extra to help take up for the lack the lack of response in these areas that we're not going to be able to hear from because of the hurricane. If you would do that, we would appreciate it. As well, I was not here last night. I was coming back from Detroit, Michigan. I was there this weekend,

0: And well, I stayed in Detroit, but actually I was in Novi, and Novi is about 30 miles from downtown Detroit, which I was staying in downtown Detroit. And the reason why I was there was I was attending on Sunday two services for Brightmoor Christian Church, their 100th anniversary, 100 years. And the reason why I was invited is that in 1967, in January, we started a revival there that lasted 9 weeks, all of January, February, March. And actually went into the first part of April because we started a few days after the first of the year. And it was a, Brother Bond Bowman was then the pastor, and it was a revival that set that church on a trajectory of growth that just skyrocketed. That church was never the same. It quadrupled in size after the meeting. And so since Dad played such a catalyst, I was so grateful. They honored Dad, and a great Assembly of God church, one of the largest in the state. They had displays in the lobby of the, and this is the new church. This is not where we had the revival. That's in Detroit. They've moved out since then. They had displays of pictures of the different eras of the church, and they had a wonderful display of Dad with pictures of him preaching there, which I'd forgotten that two of his, you know, he used to make long play sermon albums. And it's two of the messages that he put on recording, that he put on an album, were recorded there in Brightmoor. But Brightmoor, that revival was the impetus for us going on media. In 1967, while we were there, Brother Bond Bowman, the pastor, he had a Saturday radio program. The general manager of the station was a man by the name of Chuck Cosson. And Brother Bowman brought Dad with him one of the first Saturdays that we were there. And people started calling and asking questions. Well, it went over so much that Chuck just turned the station over to Daddy. And he would come in and for hours just sit there, and people would call in and talk and ask questions.
1: Praise God.
0: And it drew people. It drew lots of people. And so that was 1967. But that, when Dad saw the impact of radio, then the Lord began to deal with his heart. And in the beginning of 1969 is when he started on radio with the camp meeting hour. And then in 71, television. And so that meeting was such, it was a stepping stone for that church. It was a stepping stone for this ministry as well. And it changed the trajectory of the church. It changed the trajectory of this ministry. And so I was there, they wanted me there, and I was able to speak a little bit in both services, and they did a wonderful job of honoring Dad. I'll tell you a couple stories about that revival, because it was that I told the people. And they're funny, but one night, it was on a Friday or Saturday night, and the place was packed. I mean, people just coming, and the church, the original structure seated maybe 800 to 1,000. Well, every service, Monday, Tuesday, Wednesday, there was not a seat. They had chairs lined up in the aisle. They filled up the choir loft. They put chairs on the platform.
1: Wow.
0: They had a, when you looked out from the platform, the audience, there was a door, a hallway off the side that led to Sunday school rooms. They kept that door open, and they just set chairs all the way down and people could hear. It was just amazing. And so a couple were invited to some type of, I don't know what it was, but it required evening dress. So he was in a tuxedo and she was in an evening gown. They had really were not familiar with the Brightmoor area. Brightmoor is an area of Detroit. And they saw this church building, and it didn't look like a church. Brightmoor, that building did not look like a church. It looked like an office building. And they saw all of these people walking in, and they thought, well, that must be it. So they walk in. And right when they walk in, they shut the doors. I mean, there's no seats left. And an usher walks up and goes, "You're the last two."

0: come with me. And they didn't know what he was talking about. No. And they brought him all the way down, and there was two seats in the very front. And they set him down right there, and they're looking around. And so the service starts, it goes through. And this is, and I'm not exaggerating, they're sitting there in the front row, their eyes were this big, and the whole service, they were going. I'm kidding.
1: Because a Catholic, there was a time where Catholics were not allowed to go into a Protestant
0: church.
1: Well,
0: they didn't know that. But so after the service, they walk up on the platform, and they looked at Daddy and said, I don't know, the man said, I don't know who you are. I don't know what this is, and I don't know where I am, but I've never felt anything like this in my life.
1: Praise the Lord.
0: And then another night, back then, you know, Dad would, he would have the church take the top off the piano because he liked to hear a different, when the top is up, the sound bounces. He didn't like that, so he would take off the top. And he would move around, walked up and down the aisles preaching. And so back then he would get a glass of water before the service and set it in the piano so that as he was walking by preaching, if he got thirsty, he would just grab a sip of water. So after the service one night, this man kind of goes up by the platform, looking around, hoping nobody sees him. Then he walks up on the platform. He's looking around. And he walks over to the piano, and he's looking around. He doesn't want anybody to see him. And he reaches out and grabs the water, a cup of water, and he goes, water! I don't know what he thought it was, vodka, or I don't know what he thought it was. It was funny. But it was a great meeting. We had blinded eyes open.
1: Praise God.
0: Blinded eyes open. Other miracles. I mean, tremendous miracles. We had another instance in that meeting after one of the services. Dad was on the platform, and a dear lady, probably in her 50s, dressed, well, it was obvious by her dress that she didn't have much. It was freezing cold, snow everywhere, and her overcoat was threadbare. And she walked up on the platform, and Dad saw her, and she didn't say anything at first. And he walked over and said, ma'am, can I help you? She said, yes. And she had her hand was like this. And she said, God told me to give this to you. And she went like this. And Daddy held out his hand, and she opened her hand, and crumpled up bills fell into his hand. And he looked at it, and he looked at her, and immediately realizing that she was a dear sister of meager means, and he said, ma'am, what do you do for a living? And she said, I scrub floors in office buildings. Mm. And he said, well, how much do you make? And she said, I make about $42 a day. And he said, how much money is here? She said, $42. And he said, you mean you've given me everything you make in a day? She said, yes. And he said, here, take it back. God will honor this. You know, it's the thought that counts. And she looked at him. She said, no, I will not take it back. God spoke to my heart and told me to give it. And if you don't take it, I'm leaving it on the floor. It's not mine anymore. So Dad took it. And he was so moved. And the Lord spoke to him. He didn't understand it at the time. The Lord spoke to him and said, son, I'm going to bless you, and I'm going to give you a ministry that will raise millions of dollars. And millions of dollars will flow through your hands. And he said, you don't let it tempt you, and you honor the people that give it. And that always stuck with him. He told that story so many times. But it was a great meeting. I went to school there for 9 weeks. They told me the name. They reminded me of the name

0: Franklin Murphy Junior High, I think it was. I think that was it. And it was snowing, and I had to walk to school. And one day, it was like it was. You know, that was the most snow up until that time I'd ever seen. And they was having a tremendously cold winter. And so they were having, it seemed like it snowed every off and on every day. And so it was about a 2-mile walk from the school to the apartment that we were staying in. And to show you this, the different times, they had rented 2 apartments side by side. I had an apartment by myself.
1: Oh, wow.
0: Whole apartment by myself.
1: And how old were you then?
0: I was 12 years old.
1: 12 years old?
0: 7th grade. And so, but anyway, it was freezing cold. And I wasn't used to that. And so I'm walking home one day and I realized there's a graveyard. And I was having to walk all the way around it. And I hadn't paid attention to my surroundings. And I thought, well, wait a minute. I can cut through. And cut this walk in half. Well, like I said, I was not experienced with snow, and I didn't take the time to notice that the snow was up high up on the tombstones. And so there was so they had cleared part of the road, and I wasn't paying attention, so I'm walking along the path, and then I stepped on it, and I stepped in snow. I was up the snow right there, and I had to dig myself out. So it was a lot of memories that came back and that day. But Matthew was with me. We had a great time, and I went, spent time downtown Detroit, took pictures of the old Cobo Hall where we had scores of crusades in the 70s and the 80s. And it's not an arena anymore. They've reconfigured it. It's part of the convention center. It's a big banquet hall now. And took pictures. We used to stay right across the street at what was called the Fort Pontchartrain. And it was a high rise. It's now a chain motel, but it was a high rise. You know, just so I'm seeing all of this, and it's bringing back all of these memories. And so that's why I wasn't here. All right, enough of that. We need you to go to the phones, to go online, sunlifetv.com. It's safe and it's secure. And we need to hear from you. 30 people giving a gift of $1,000 or more, 30 people giving a gift of $500 or more. So go to the phones, go online. We'll be right back in just a moment.

0: All right, Marcine, media member from Fairbury, Nebraska, $1,000 prayer request. 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From Crossville, Tennessee, $1,000 prayer request. 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James, River Ridge, Louisiana, $50. Deborah, media church member, Woodinville, Washington, $46. And wants to hear the song, I Bowed on My Knees and Cried Holy, and a prayer request. 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
1: 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Raleigh and Helen are Vallejo, California, $100. They are media church members, praying for grandchildren. Sharon, Baxter Springs, Kansas, $100. Margie, Kansas City, Missouri, $100. Having a storm in Missouri, asking for prayer. Jody, Williamston, Michigan, $50, praying for healing.
0: All right, folks, $79,471, and we will be at that challenge, at the $1.1 million mark. The challenge will be met, so let's keep it going. Thank you, thank you. We need to hear from everyone tonight. So let's go to the phones, go online, make it count.
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0: This month, offer A, your gift of $100. 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It is a new book entitled Bawana Timbo, A Prince with God. This is the story of Morris Plotts, one of the greatest Assembly of God missionaries that ever lived. He saw God move mightily all across Africa as he brought the great gospel of Jesus Christ to that part of the world. He pioneered the Pentecostal message in East Africa. Now, you're going to want to get this book, Bawana Timbo. When you read it, you're going to be challenged. You're going to be blessed. You're going to be stirred by the hand of God that was upon this great man of God. Once again, it's for your gift of $100. It's offer A, the book entitled Bawana Timbo, A Prince with God. I've read this book numerous times. You will be blessed. Don't miss out on it.
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I'm going to ask BJ to sing that second verse one more time because I believe that this song is ministering to somebody here. You may be watching by television, and you may be in a position where you don't know what to do. But just if you call on Jesus, He'll see you through every trial and every tribulation. I'm going to ask you just to slip up your hands and just enter into worship for a moment. BJ, that second verse one more time.

0: 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Mike, Bridgeton, New Jersey, $100. 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Felicia, Suffolk, Virginia, $120 prayer request. Danny, Spring Hope, North Carolina, $25. 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Irma Linda, Sacramento, California, $100 prayer request. 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Joshua, Denham Springs, Louisiana, $104. Doreen, Rochester Hills, Michigan, $300. 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
1: 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Jana, Lawndale, California, $110. 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Dale is from Lancaster, New York, $200, praying for nieces and nephews. 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
0: All right. $19,220 so far on this shift. We need $68,212 to get to the $1.1 million mark. We've got to do this, folks. So come on. Let's go to those phones. Let's go online. Let's do this. Let us hear from you. We need those gifts of 1,000. We need those gifts of 500 or more. So let's pick it up.

0: 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Sing it again.
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2: This is Dr. Gabriel Swaggart, and we once again have a very special commentary offer that you need to have. 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And today, on this particular offer, it is the last three books of the Pentateuch, Leviticus, Numbers, and Deuteronomy. This is the law. This is something that you need. I'm holding Leviticus in my hand. And I know that Leviticus is probably a book that most people don't read or don't understand, but the typologies and the shadows referring to the cross of Christ are all throughout this book. And this commentary will help you do just that. Once again, same thing here in Numbers and Deuteronomy. You can see the number on the screen. 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

0: All right, Linda from Oklahoma City, Oklahoma, $400. 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And she's having her birthday. Happy birthday to you. Happy birthday to you. Happy birthday, dear Judy. Happy birthday to you. Tains from Brookline, Massachusetts, $300. 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Giving in memory of her husband. 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
1: Lyra is from Stoll, Texas, giving $100, asking prayer for healing. 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Charlie in Brittany Center, Texas, $25. 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Naomi, Springfield, Missouri, $200. 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Ken and Beverly from Springfield, Missouri, $100.

0: asking prayer for unsaved children. Eileen, Hampstead, North Carolina, they are media church members, giving $8. 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Sally is from Wisconsin, giving $100, and has a prayer request.
1: All right, folks, we've got to pick it up. This is a very slow. It's very slow, and we can't afford to do that. I've got to hear from you. We need those gifts of $1,000 or more. How many gifts of $1,000 have we had?
2: We have 7 gifts of $1,000.
1: Okay,
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1: I need 23 more gifts of $1,000 and 26 gifts of $500. We've got to pick it up, folks. You know, as I said at the beginning of this, we're losing a lot of our response from areas where the hurricane hit and people without power. And so we need to pick it up. So please, please don't let us fall by the wayside. Go to those phones, go online.
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Oh, I long to preach the word.

That is my desire by the grace of God. 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Praise the Lord.

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1: For this month, we have something that is absolutely exciting. It is a brand new offer. In fact, this book has been around for many, many years. We've offered it before. We're going to offer it again. This is called Bawana Timbo. This is the story of Morris Plotts. In fact, Bawana Timbo in African means Lord Elephant. You're going to read his life story about how God opened the door to Africa for him to minister in. Not only that, you're going to see pictures of his whole life in ministry, including the Assembly of God Church that he built in Tehran, Iran. This is something that you're going to want to have. For a gift of $100 or more, this is for world evangelism. We will send you this book entitled Bawana Timbo, A Prince with God, the story

0: of Morris Plotts. Go to the phone, go online, and take advantage of this very special book offer now.
1: 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The Expositor Study Bible Crossfire Deluxe Edition, meticulously designed with the young generation in mind. 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The Expositor Study Bible Signature Edition, elegantly crafted in beautiful burgundy leather. It makes for a perfect addition to your own collection or a thoughtful gift for someone dear to you. Last but not least, there's a comprehensive collection of the Jimmy Swaggart Bible Commentaries. They're an invaluable resource for any Christian study library, enhancing the depth of understanding in God's Word. As we continue our mission to reach the world, we earnestly ask for your prayers and support. Your contributions make a world of difference. And we pray that the Lord will bless you abundantly.
0: 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So once again, it's Offer L, your gift of $200. 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

0: right, Linda, Knoxville, Tennessee, 100. Susan, Whittier, North Carolina, 70. 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Prayer request. Icy, Cardington, Ohio, 25. Dexter, San Pablo, California, 100. Jack and Kathy, Las Vegas, Nevada, 40. 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Crystal, Lemon Springs, North Carolina, 100. Norman and Ruth, Spanaway, Washington, 135. Marilyn, Paulden, Arizona, 200. Pat, Leesburg, Virginia, 100. Garden City, Michigan, 1,000. Prayer request. Morristown, Tennessee, 500. Prayer request. Ava, Portsmouth, New Hampshire, 300. 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Eugene and Darlene, Media Church member, Picayune, Mississippi, 600. 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Prayer request. Mary Jean, Albuquerque, New Mexico, 500. Prayer request. 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Prayer request.
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0: All right, $58,000, and we will be at the $1.1 million mark. Folks, we've got to pick it up. We've got to pick it up. Let's go to those phones or go online. 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It's safe. It's secure. We got to hear from you.

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Brian, sing that chorus one more time. 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If you want to be that sanctuary prepared for him, one more time, that chorus. 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

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I don't know about you, but I'm thankful for a grandmother who taught me about the Spirit. She wasn't ashamed to let anybody know that Jesus was who she served. And when we were in church, you knew everything was going all right when you heard one of these. 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The Holy Ghost was fixing to show up. 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

0: All right, Carol, Covington, Kentucky, $1,000 prayer request. Aaron, Lufkin, Texas, $35. 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And second donation, I donated $1,600 the first time. 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Ingrid from Norway, $1,000 prayer request. 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Daryl and Gloria, Yakima, Washington, $480 prayer request. From United Kingdom, $26 and a prayer request. 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Mary, Media Church member from Tahoma, Tennessee, $100 prayer request. 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Jersey City, New Jersey, $20 prayer request. Betty, Atlanta, Georgia, $25 prayer request. Merkel and Marcia, Media Church member, Winfield, Missouri, $100 prayer request. Dolores, Atlanta, Georgia, $50 prayer request. 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Sheila Dixon, Texas, $77, and wants to hear this as a prayer request, wants to hear the song "He Was There All the Time."
1: 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Praying for unsaved family members. Vladimira Taylor, Michigan, $100. Sharon, Indianapolis, Indiana, $100. Dorothy, Milan, Michigan, $100. She's 104 years old.
0: Wow.
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1: 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Cora, Australia, $30. Mary is from Bronx, New York, $200. And Jean Saxon, Pennsylvania, $100, asking prayer for daughter and grandson's healing.
0: All right, folks, $43,853, and we will be at the $1.1 million mark. 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
0: 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It is a new book entitled Bwana Tembo, A Prince with God. This is the story of Morris Plotz, one of the greatest Assembly of God missionaries that ever lived. 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He pioneered the Pentecostal message in East Africa. Now, you're going to want to get this book, Bwana Tembo. When you read it, you're going to be challenged. You're going to be blessed. You're going to be stirred by the hand of God that was upon this great man of God. Once again, it's for your gift of $100. It's offer A, the book entitled Bwana Tembo, A Prince with God. I've read this book numerous times. You will be blessed. 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
4: 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The Cross and Dove lapel pin, featuring the ministry's long-standing emblem, will complement any Christian's testimony. The Cross and Dove necklace. This beautiful pendant, offered in gold or silver, will be one more way to share your faith in the cross of Christ with others. Thank you for your support in our mission to reach the world, and may the Lord richly bless you.
0: This is Dr. Gabriel Swaggart, and we once again have a very special commentary offer that you need to have. My grandfather has written a commentary, as I've mentioned before, on every book of the Bible. And today, on this particular offer, it is the last three books of the Pentateuch, Leviticus, Numbers, and Deuteronomy. 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I'm holding Leviticus in my hand. And I know that Leviticus is probably a book that most people don't read or don't understand, but the typologies and the shadows referring to the cross of Christ are all throughout this book. And this commentary will help you do just that. Once again, same thing here in Numbers and Deuteronomy. You can see the number on the screen. You can go online and you can take advantage of this very special commentary offer, Leviticus, Exodus, and Deuteronomy. 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

Just worship him this evening. Just lift your voices to him. 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He's holy. He's holy. Just one more time, Robin. 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

0: All right. 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Sharon, Westmoreland, California, 250. 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
1: 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Tracy, Cato Mills, Texas, $50. Shekinah is from Lumberton, North Carolina, media church member, giving $100. Praying for a brother. Virginia, Roy City, Texas, $50. Brenda is from Reagan, Tennessee, $50, asking prayer for lost loved ones. Bonnie, Clarksburg, West Virginia, $210. Elvira, Corona, California, media church member, $200, praying for healing. Wayne and Iris are from Mobile, Alabama, $200, asking prayer for lost loved ones. Gail Mitchell, South Dakota, $200. Had injured her rotator cuff, and they wanted to do surgery, but God healed it instead.
0: All right. Folks, we are way behind. We haven't even broken $50,000 yet, and we've been here for 2.5 hours. This is the lowest shift in the history of the Share-a-thon, the lowest. It's never been this low before, and there's no reason for it. I know we're not able to hear from all of those that have been displaced by the hurricane. We understand that, but that doesn't mean the rest of you can't do your part. We've got to hear from you folks. I've got to have at least $100,000 on this shift. We've got to have that. We've got to get to that $1.1 million mark. So go to those phones, go online,

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2: This month, offer A, your gift of $100. 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It is a new book entitled Bwana Tembo, A Prince with God. This is the story of Morris Plotts, one of the greatest Assembly of God missionaries that ever lived. He saw God move mightily all across Africa as he brought the great gospel of Jesus Christ to that part of the world. He pioneered the Pentecostal message in East Africa. Now, you're going to want to get this book, Bwana Tembo. When you read it, you're going to be challenged. You're going to be blessed. You're going to be stirred by the hand of God that was upon this great man of God. Once again, it's for your gift of $100. It's offer A, the book entitled Bwana Tembo, A Prince with God. I've read this book numerous times. You will be blessed. Don't miss out on it.
3: 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As we continue our mission to reach the world, we earnestly ask for your prayers and support. 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And we pray that the Lord will bless you abundantly. 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For your ongoing help, we have several offers that we know will be a blessing to you or a loved one. The Cross and Dove lapel pin, featuring the ministry's long-standing emblem, will complement any Christian's testimony. The Cross and Dove necklace. 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Thank you for your support in our mission to reach the world, and may the Lord richly bless you.
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0: All right, Jerry, Laguna Park, Texas, $25 prayer request. Darren, Udall, Kansas, 170. Grace, Ligonier, Pennsylvania, 140. 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Gary, Livingston, New Jersey, 100. 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Prayer request. Ottawa and Monticello, media church members, Hartwood, Virginia, $1,000. Prayer request. David and Darlene, Connaught, Ohio, $300. Prayer request. Kathy, Trenton, New Jersey, media church member, $300. Prayer request.
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0: All right, folks, $55,925. We got an hour and a half left. Folks, we've got to be at 1.1 million. This is shaping up to be the lowest Tuesday night in the history of SBN Share-a-thon. I want you to think about that. This is shaping up to be the lowest shift in the history of SBN Share-a-thon tonight, right now. We can't let that happen, folks. You've got to go to those phones. I'm pleading with you. What you're giving, it's not for us personally. It's for the work of God. Help us continue caring for the work of God. All right, we're going to go back into the music. I've got to hear from you. How many gifts of $1,000 are we up to?
2: We're at 17.
0: I need 13 gifts of $1,000 before we sign off.
2: We're at 15 for the 500.
0: I have 15 for 500. I need 15 more. Come on, folks. We've got to have those gifts of 500 and 1,000. Go to the phones, go online, and let us hear from you.

0: Praise God, praise God. 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Come on, I got to praise Him tonight. He that the Son has set free is free indeed. No more chains of slavery, for truth has triumphed in liberty. He that the Son has set free is free indeed. Amen. 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Could you do it? 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

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I love this second verse because it's so true.

0: 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Larry and Lucy, Phoenix City, Alabama, 300, prayer request. Jolene, media church member, Heath, Texas, 300, prayer request. 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
1: 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This is called Bawana Timbo. This is the story of Morris Plotts. In fact, Bawana Timbo in African means Lord Elephant. 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
1: 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For over 30 years, JSBC is preparing students for ministry, whether as pastors or teachers. With the Word of God as the cornerstone of our curriculum, we are preparing students for lifelong experiences. I can promise every prospective student a well-rounded education on this beautiful campus where people are respected and true Christian faith is practiced. As the grandson of evangelist Jimmy Swaggart, I can assure you that your time spent here will result in three things. Number one, an understanding of the message of Jesus Christ and Him crucified. Number two, what it means to be thoroughly Pentecostal. And number three, how to apply the Word of God to your everyday life and living.
2: 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The cross and dove lapel pin, featuring the ministry's long-standing emblem, will complement any Christian's testimony. 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This beautiful pendant, offered in gold or silver, will be one more way to share your faith in the cross of Christ with others. 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

We'll come back to that in a minute. I want to mention, I'll be in St. Petersburg, Florida this Friday night. One service only at 7 o'clock. Happy Gospel Church there in St. Petersburg, Florida. And this is a brand new church plant by Happy Gospel Church and Bill Bailey from Bradenton, Florida. And so this is the kickoff weekend. I want to invite everyone to come out and be in those services. If you live in the Tampa, St. Pete, Clearwater area, come out and be with us. We need to have you come out, especially if you're a media church member. So come out and be a part. That's this Friday night, 7 o'clock, Happy Gospel Church, St. Petersburg, Florida. Folks, $63,920 for this shift total. That's the smallest shift total that I've ever had any night so far. We've got 1 hour left. 1 hour, and I've got to take care of that $23,512 to get to the $1.1 million. If we don't, we're going to have problems, folks. I can generally tell when we close out on Tuesday night where we'll be on Friday, and it's not looking good. It's not looking good at all, and it doesn't have to be that way. It does not have to be that way. So please, don't let us fall short. The future is in your hands. Do you realize the work of God is in your hands? Let me say that again. The work of God is in your hands. So what are you going to do with it? Go to the phones, go online, let us hear from you.

0: All right, George and Marianne, Media Church members, Schenectady, New York, 500, prayer request. 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
0: All right, $17,837, and we will be at that $1.1 million mark. 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We've got 45 minutes left. 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
1: 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Margaret, Gulfport, Mississippi, 1000. Prayer request. 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Prayer request. 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Prayer request. Jesse and Judy, Laverne, Tennessee, 500. And prayer requests. Ed and Sylvia, Barron, Wisconsin, 500. Prayer requests. Parmington, Missouri, 500. Prayer requests. Dale, Indiana, 500. Prayer requests. Nancy, Tillamook, Oregon, 300. Prayer requests. Raymond from Mission, Texas, first-time caller, $25. He needs prayer to stop smoking. Father, in the name of Jesus, we bring our dear brother before you, and we ask, first of all, for healing of any internal organs that smoking has damaged over the years. We ask, Lord, that the next time that Ramon and anyone else who needs deliverance will put a cigarette in their mouth and lights it, the taste would be so horrible, so vile, that they would not be, that it would be worse than anything they've ever tasted. It would make them so sick, sicker than they've ever been, so sick they'd be dizzy, so dizzy, unable to stand, and they would know that from this day forward they have been delivered by the power of God from nicotine. In Jesus' name, amen.
2: Amen. 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
4: For this month, we have something that is absolutely exciting. It is a brand new offer. In fact, this book has been around for many, many years. We've offered it before. We're going to offer it again. This is called Bawano Timbo. This is the story of more

0: forest plots. In fact, Bwana Tembo in African means Lord Elephant. You're going to read his life story about how God opened the door to Africa for him to minister in. Not only that, you're going to see pictures of his whole life in ministry, including the Assembly of God Church that he built in Tehran, Iran. This is something that you're going to want to have. For a gift of $100 or more, this is for world evangelism. We will send you this book entitled Bwana Tembo, A Prince with God, the story of Morris Plots. Go to the phone, go online, and take advantage of this very special book offer now.
1: 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It makes for a perfect addition to your own collection or a thoughtful gift for someone dear to you. Last but not least, there's a comprehensive collection of the Jimmy Swaggart Bible Commentaries. They're an invaluable resource for any Christian study library, enhancing the depth of understanding in God's Word. As we continue our mission to reach the world, we earnestly ask for your prayers and support. Your contributions make a world of difference. And we pray that the Lord will bless you abundantly.
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I think one more.

0: New York is $100. Louise is from Florida giving $200, and they're asking prayer for healing. Mavis is from Prescott, Arizona, giving $25, asking prayer for unsaved loved ones. Joyce, Kennett, Missouri, $100. David is from Hawesville, Kentucky, giving $200. He says he really likes Story Behind the Psalm.
1: Thank you.
0: Amen. Judy, Duluth, Minnesota, $100, asking prayer for healing for a friend. Vilana is from Georgia, giving $100. This is given in memory of her family and asking prayer for healing. Farrell, Lithia, Florida, $100, praying for healing. Judy is from Palestine, Texas, $150, praying for healing. Rebecca, Dallas, Georgia, $100, Media Church member, and also praying for healing. Jeff and Brenda are from Hurricane, West Virginia, Media Church members, giving $100 and also praying for healing.
1: 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Prayer request. 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Emily, Chatham, Alabama, $100. Edgar, Hawkins, Texas, $110. Gail, Hattiesburg, Mississippi, $200. Ellen, Melrose, Florida, $100. Prayer request. Michael, Sun City, Arizona, $200. Cynthia Duncan, Oklahoma, $200. Jeff and Nancy, East Wenatchee, Washington, $400. Ralph and Jackie, Walla Walla, Washington, $300. Dora, Alabama, $100. Prayer request. Ralph and Jackie, Walla Walla, Washington, $500. Jeff and Nancy, East Wenatchee, Washington, $370. John, Ormond Beach, Florida, $500. Philip, Eagle Lake, Minnesota, $100. Joffrey from Belgium, $25. Gene, North Dinwiddie, Virginia, $300. Ryan, South Ozone Park, New York, $100. Sherry, Stone Ridge, Virginia, $500. Laura Lee, Media Church member, Covington, Virginia, $1,000, giving in memory of her brother. And Don and Margaret, Media Church member, Beaumont, Texas, $500. Prayer request. And that's all. All right, folks, we're going to go back into some music. Need to hear from you.

Robin, I want you to sing that second verse one more time and bring it on out to the end. Ladies and gentlemen, God wants you. He wants you. There may be an Isaac in your way, but God wants you. I want you to slip up your hands tonight and just worship him. That second verse one more time, please.

All right, Lloyd and Diana, Pound, Wisconsin, 1,200 prayer requests. R.A. and Ginger, Rayville, Louisiana, 400 prayer requests. Jerry and Vicky, Media Church member, Axon, Virginia, 300 prayer requests. 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Clinton, Arkansas, 400 prayer requests. 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Carol, Beaverton, Oregon, 120 prayer requests. Scott, West Jordan, Utah, 50. Lee, first-time caller, Stockton, California, 25, and a prayer request. Janice, Orion, Ohio, 100. And please continue the story behind the song. No doubt about it. It's not going anywhere. Sandra, Hemingford, Nebraska, 500 prayer requests. All right, we've come to the end of our night. Thank you so much, folks. We appreciate it more than you could ever know. And tomorrow will be regular programming, so I invite you to tune in. Let's have a word of prayer. Father, we come before you in the name of your Son, Jesus. So grateful for the people who have helped us tonight. We ask that you would bless them in every way imaginable. In Jesus' name we pray. Amen. We love you. God bless.

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0: All right, ladies and gentlemen, we're back. We got Margaret in Cooper's Cove, Texas, $100. We've got John and Judith in Tulare, California, $225. We've got Lola in Amelia Courthouse, Virginia, $325. Praying for her son's health issues and for her other son to get a good job. We're believing the Lord with you. Glenn in Lehester is in Mobile, Alabama, $100 today. Anonymous in Missouri, $100. We have Barbara Charleston, West Virginia, $200. Miss Barbara is completely blind and asking for healing in her eyes. Father, we come to you in the name of Jesus, Lord, and we know of testimony after testimony after testimony in the canonized scripture where you open blinded eyes. But Lord, you didn't stop there. You've been doing it throughout all of history. And God, I'm asking right now that you would do this for Miss Barbara, Lord, what you have done for countless others, that you would do it again for her, God, and that would become a testimony that Jesus is the same as he was yesterday. He's still opening up blinded eyes, Lord. We pray that you would do this for her today and anyone else that's listening to us over Sun Life Broadcasting Network, Lord. Open blinded eyes today. We ask that you would in Jesus' name. Shirley's in South Boston, Virginia, $10. Janet, Wichita, Kansas, $100. Bernie, Conyers, Georgia, $150. Dolores is in Kemp, Texas, $128. And Carolyn is in Fletcher, North Carolina, $100. Lord, bring healing to Miss Carolyn, Lord. We ask it in Jesus' name. Amen.
1: We want to thank Sybil in Corpus Christi, Texas, giving $2,000 and praying for healing in her vision, too. Judy in Norman, Oklahoma, $400, needing God to heal her left kidney. Lord, we pray for Sister Judy and for Sister Sybil in Jesus' name. Melvia is in San Pedro, California, Media Church member, $50, and needs wisdom for a decision she has to make. Pat's in Spearman, Texas, Media Church member, $125, praying for family salvation. Doris is here in Baton Rouge, Louisiana, giving $20, needing healing to walk again from a fall in 2024. And Lord, we pray for Sister Doris and ask you to strengthen her body and to help her to be able to walk in Jesus' name. Jerry is in Billings, Montana, $75, needs prayer for healing. Lord, we pray for Sister Jerry in Jesus' name. Iretta's in Katy, Texas, $200. Doris is in Lockhart, Texas, $300. Frances is in Vancouver, Washington, Media Church member, $40, needing prayer for her son, Jack, is in the hospital. Lord, we pray for Jack and ask you to heal his body in Jesus' name. Ann is in Lake Worth Beach, Florida, $42. Lord, we pray for Sister Ann. Pray for healing in Jesus' name. Margie's in Largo, Florida, $300. Lord, we pray for Margie's knee and back in Jesus' name. Kenneth in Boise, Idaho, $100. Linda's in Star, South Carolina, $70. And Linda is cancer-free and rejoicing in the Lord. Amen. And finally, we've got Barbara Corey, Pennsylvania, Media Church member, $500.
0: All right, ladies and gentlemen, still need to see 11,277 to come in to get that first challenge knocked out. So we need your help. We want to try to get well up over that $900,000 mark before we sign off here today. We got 3 hours to get it done. So that's plenty of time, ladies and gentlemen. Let's get to those phones. You can go online. We're waiting on your phone call. Enjoy this music while you get to those phones.

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Put that bridge up on the screen if you can. I can hear the sound of dry bones rattling. That's what I want right there, the other one. Well, there it is. This is the sound of dry bones rattling. This is the praise that makes a dead man walk again. He said, open the grave. 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Come on, church. 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

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Just begin to shout. Just begin to worship him. 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

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I want you, tell you what, if you have a need, I want you to get down here tonight. 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It's over. 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The victory has been won. Salvation is yours. Healing is yours. Deliverance is yours. 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

Victory is in the house. Healing is in the house. 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Joy is in the house. Bondages are being broken.

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1: This month, offer A, your gift of $100. 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It is a new book entitled Bwana Tembo, A Prince with God. This is the story of Morris Plotts, one of the greatest Assembly of God missionaries that ever lived. He saw God move mightily all across Africa as he brought the great gospel of Jesus Christ to that part of the world. He pioneered the Pentecostal message in East Africa. Now, you're going to want to get this book, Bwana Tembo. When you read it, you're going to be challenged. You're going to be blessed. You're going to be stirred by the hand of God that was upon this great man of God. Once again, it's for your gift of $100. It's offer A, the book entitled Bwana Tembo, A Prince with God. I've read this book numerous times. You will be blessed. Don't miss out on it.
2: 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As we continue our mission to reach the world, we earnestly ask for your prayers and support. 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And we pray that the Lord will bless you abundantly. 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The Cross and Dove lapel pin, featuring the ministry's long-standing emblem, will complement any Christian's testimony. The Cross and Dove necklace. This beautiful pendant, offered in gold or silver, will be one more way to share your faith in the cross of Christ with others. 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
3: Join Family Worship Center pastors as they minister in a city near you.

All right, ladies and gentlemen, we are back, and we've got Rosanna in New York giving $500. Mary is in Wright in the United Kingdom, $250. She said, I am praying for a positive outcome for my medical tests at the hospital and for strength to deal with what the Lord has planned for me. We're believing God with you, Miss Mary. We got Joshua, St. Gabriel, Louisiana, $325. Ruth is in Clayton, Alabama, $200. Linda, Ocala, Florida, $75. She said, please, Dr. Watts, pray for

0: Lisa, who has dental nerve damage to be healed. She had dental surgery a year ago, and they damaged a nerve, and she's been in excruciating pain ever since.
1: Oh, man.
0: And not been able to get help from anyone. So,
1: man.
0: Father, her name is Lisa.
1: Yeah, Father, we pray for Lisa today, Lord. We ask you to touch her mouth, Lord, this nerve damage. God, we know that you can cause these nerves to come back to life. You can cause things to work and function like they should. And Lord, we ask you to touch our sister today, Lord. We ask you to relieve this pain in Jesus' name. We pray that your presence will be upon her even now, Lord, in Jesus' name. Amen.
0: Amen. And believe in the Lord with you, Miss Linda. We've got Tammy's in Conroe, Texas, $100. Lenny and Stacy in Jamaica, New York, $500. Willem is in Moorhill, Benoni, South Africa, giving $25 today. Jeffrey and Julie, Florence, Kentucky, $300. And thank you for that. Angie's in St. Augustine, Texas, $15. Albert is in Mount Morris, Pennsylvania, $25. Michelle in Argyle, Texas, $75. Ella in Ocala, Florida, $450, needs healing. Kelly in Huntsville, Alabama, $100, praying for a niece. Andrew is in Lee, United Kingdom, $100. Please pray for their dear friend, Ann, who just lost her husband, and pray for her four grown-up children, too, who have just lost their dad. And Father, touch this family. Lord, give them the grace that they need, Lord, to endure this loss, Lord. And I pray that you would bring them comfort and peace that only you can bring. We ask it in Jesus' name. Curtis is in Modesto, California, $500. Edna is in Hope, Indiana, $300 today. And I would like to, for us, Dr. Watts, I'd like for you to pray for Edna Caldwell. Has several issues, not specifically stated, but Miss Edna needs a touch from God.
1: Father, we pray for Edna. We ask you, Lord, to heal her body. We ask you, Lord,
0: touch
1: her in every area, God, that there's an issue. We pray for our sister there in Indiana, Lord. We ask you to heal her in Jesus' name. Amen.
0: Amen. Elizabeth is in Lebanon, Missouri, $150. Andrea is in Jasper, Texas, $100. We have James in Peg, Marietta, California, $100. Michelle, Williamsburg, Pennsylvania, $100. We have Delano in Goshen, Ohio, $800. Danny is in Creola, Alabama, $178. Says, please pray for my sister's pastor's son, Ethan. His kidneys and liver are failing, and if the Lord doesn't perform a miracle, he's not going to make it. Father, we lift up Ethan to you today. We ask for a miracle in his body. Lord, you are able to regenerate things that are wearing down or broken down in our bodies, Lord. And we believe in the regenerating power of God. And Lord, we ask right now that the kidneys, Lord, and the liver that you designed in Ethan, that they would function the way that you designed them to function, Lord, that you would bring complete healing to his body. Lord, we ask that you would do it today, Lord, that you would walk into that hospital room or wherever he might be right now and bring complete restoration to his body. Lord, we ask it today in Jesus' name. Amen and amen. Marcus, San Antonio, Texas, $35. Stephanie, Gainesboro, Tennessee, $100. Gwen, Archdale, North Carolina, $100. Olin is in Ottawa, Illinois, $15. Angelina, Mount Clemens, Michigan, $340. Her husband, Ray, needs oxygen to breathe, and he needs healing in his lungs. Lord, heal Ray's lungs today in Jesus' name. Anita in Arkansas City, Kansas, $150, praying for their great-granddaughter. Jane is in Johnson City, Tennessee, $100. Jody is in Mililani, Hawaii, $100 today. Terry, Sutton, Nebraska, $100, needs healing in their legs. Michael, Kulani, County Sligo, Ireland, $300 today. We have James right here in Baton Rouge giving $5. James is praying that someone would make a $50,000 donation to the Share-a-thon. And hey, they're out there. I'll never forget one day I was, it was before I started doing any ministry here. I think I was still a Bible college student at the time. And I came over to answer phones, and the phone just looked like it was, it looked like someone was on it. And so I just picked it up before I even logged it in. And I said, hello. And someone came through, said, oh, I've been waiting for somebody to answer the phone. I was

0: just sitting here at my table and I have a couple of $50,000 checks laying here and I want to give one of them to Sun Life Broadcasting Network. And sure enough, it was a legitimate donation. And so, Mr. James, those gifts are out there. And let's keep praying them in. Believe in God. This is his seventh donation to Share-a-thon, and we appreciate that very much. Mr. James, Marsha's in Terre Haute, Indiana, $100. Anonymous in Texas, $150. Rosella, East Peoria, Illinois, a $40 gift here today. Peggy in Fort Lawn, South Carolina, $100. Miss Peggy's going to the cancer facility next week. And Father, touch Miss Peggy, Lord, whatever she's enduring, we ask that you bring healing to her body in Jesus' name. Jonah's in Portsmouth, New Hampshire, $200. Has a pinched nerve in the left hip and a hand needs healing as well. Father, do it for them in Jesus' name. Linda Taylor, Michigan, $100. We have Vera in Chicago, Illinois, $40. Her husband has cancer. Eva in Condon, Oregon, $150. We have Linda in Keithville, Louisiana, $50. Betty in Dandridge, Tennessee, $100. David Clinton, Mississippi, $200. David's praying for his eyesight, and he has a friend who has been deployed to the Middle East, and his friend's in the National Guard, and just praying for his protection and safety. And we're believing with you. Laura Mesa, Arizona, $700. Mary Washington, Pennsylvania, $75. And Laurent is in Roanoke, Virginia, $25. Father, right now, Lord, every one of those needs that came through in this group of people, God, bring healing to them, provision to them, every need met in Jesus' name. Amen and amen.
1: We want to thank Gerald in Queensland, Australia, giving $349.30 and praying for the Sunday school. Ginger's in Hampton, Arkansas, media church member, $40. Linda's in Sherwood, Arkansas, media church member, $500. And Linda would like for Paris to pray for her granddaughter. Doesn't say what the situation is, but just says, want you to pray for Linda's granddaughter.
0: Lord, we just ask right now that you administer to Miss Linda's granddaughter. Lord, you see where she's at. Lord, you know exactly what she needs. We trust you, Lord, with her life, God, that you would do everything necessary, Lord, to meet her need today. We ask it in Jesus' name. Amen.
1: Amen. Amen. Valerie is in Launching Place, Victoria, Australia, immediate church member, giving $200. Lord, we pray for Sister Valerie that you touch this nausea in Jesus' name. Bonnie's in Seward, Alaska, immediate church member, $100, needing prayer for healing. Maria, Houston, Texas, $50. Gloria, Fruitport, Michigan, media church member, $75. Charmaine is in Brooklyn, New York, giving $200, needing prayer for salvation for her daughter. Steve and Lucy are in Lancaster, California, media church members, $60, and asking prayer for her husband's going through recovery from throat cancer. Lord, we pray for Steve in Jesus' name. Ask you to heal him in Jesus' name. Evelyn's in Estaboga, Alabama, $525. She's going for tests for her stomach tomorrow. Needs healing for her daughter and her family. Lord, we pray for Evelyn and her daughter in Jesus' name. Amy's in San Antonio, Texas, media church member, $50. David and Tammy, Zanesville, Ohio, media church members, $75. Needing prayer for her nephew. Roy and Ruby, Conroe, Texas, $300. Janice, Allentown, Pennsylvania, media church member, 65. She enjoys all the programs and loves hearing all the good reports. Amen. And Lord, we pray for Janice's right eye to be healed in Jesus' name. Dennis in Carrollville, Tennessee, 100, needing prayer for his family. Mary's in Philadelphia, Pennsylvania, media church member, 300. Deborah's in Columbus, Ohio, media church member, 250. Terry's in Bloomington, Indiana, media church member, 60. Ivy's in Piketon, Ohio, 110. Peggy's in Annapolis, Maryland, 150. Selena here in Baton Rouge, 100. Lord, we pray for Selena's kidneys in Jesus' name. Gloria's in Diboll, Texas, 350. And April is in Lapine, Oregon, a media church member, $100, needing prayer for healing and salvation for Chuck and safety and healing for her niece, Megan, and a miracle for Jeff, who is paralyzed from the waist down. Lord, we pray for all of these needs. Ask you to move to heal Jeff, Lord, to heal Megan, Father, heal Chuck. In Jesus' name, amen.
0: All right, ladies and gentlemen, $36,393. We're up over that $850,000 mark. We're going to set a goal to get us up to the $900,000 mark. And we'll start working on that right away. And hopefully we can get that done here in the next hour and 15 minutes. So we need your help. 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

So he took the fair Rebecca, dressed in jewels, rich and rare, quickly to her waiting room.

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One more time, please. We have left our kinfolk gladly.

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Yes, yes. And we'll soon behold King Jesus in that blessed eternity. What a happy, happy wedding that will be. Just one more time. I don't know if Abraham could have known that 4,000 years later, somebody would sing about him and about his son Isaac and about Rebecca, a symbol of the rapture of the church, a symbol of those who are born again all over this world. Praise God.

We have Joe in San Antonio, Texas, $600 today. Kristen is in Houston, Texas, $160. Ruben is in San Antonio, giving $10. We have Barbara in Martinsville, Virginia, $100, asking prayer for her eyes. Lord, we ask you right now, Lord, that you would heal Miss Barbara, do a miracle for her today. Lord, we ask that she be made completely whole in Jesus' name. Betty's in Houston, Texas, $50. We have Nancy, Reno, Nevada, giving $300. Said that the Lord delivered her from an online shopping addiction, praying that the Lord would deliver her from an online shopping addiction, and for strength after her husband passed last month. They have been married 36 years. And Miss Nancy, God's able to set you free today. That addiction is the same as any other addiction. It's sin that has been dealt with on the cross of Calvary. Shall we continue in sin that grace might abound? Don't you know that as many of us who are baptized into Jesus Christ, we were baptized into his death. We've been buried with him by baptism into death, and we've been raised with him that we might also walk in newness of life, a life free from the power of the sinful nature. And so, Miss Nancy, you are free, and you just need to know that. You need your heart and your mind to be open to see that. And that's why Paul would pray for the church in Ephesus, that they would be given a spirit of wisdom and revelation and the knowledge of Jesus Christ, that the eyes of their understanding would be opened, that they would know the hope of his calling. That's the calling of Jesus, what his death on the cross of Calvary has accomplished for you, the glory of the riches of the inheritance in the saints, and the power that's available to us who believe, which was wrought in Jesus Christ when God raised him from the dead. So resurrection power to walk free from the bondages that used to grip us. And so, Miss Nancy, we're believing that God's going to reveal that to you, open your eyes that you might see it, and walk in the freedom that he has already provided you in his son and through your union with his son on the cross of Calvary. Heavenly Father, open Miss Nancy's eyes, Lord, and anyone else under the sound of our voice to see the victory that they don't need to achieve, but that has already been achieved for them in Jesus Christ. Lord, help them to see the victory that they already have. And we ask all of these things in Jesus' name, Lord, and we're believing that you're going to do it for her today. We say it in Jesus' name, amen and amen. Janice, Franklin, Tennessee, $25. Her daughter has ALS. Lord, heal Miss Janice's daughter in Jesus' name. Dan is in Washington, $160. Needs healing. Selma, Corbin, Kentucky, $100. Martha, Waterloo, Illinois, $100. Wayne, Eden Prairie, Minnesota, $1,000. Anne in Martinsburg, West Virginia, $100. We have Rosemary in Newark, Ohio, $3,000 today. And would like to hear The Lighthouse by Joseph. And she needs prayer for her eyes as well. We've had a lot of prayer requests for people needing healing in their eyes. And Jesus opened blinded eyes. He can do that miracle again today. And we're believing with you, Miss Rosemary. Helen, Grays Lake, Illinois, $100 today. Her home is in foreclosure. And she lost her entire family over the span of 5 years. Father, we just ask right now that you would touch Miss Helen, Lord, that you would do a miracle in her life, God, that you would give her the grace and the strength that she needs, Lord, to walk through this season of her life. Lord, your grace, it is.

0: is sufficient for her today, God. And we just ask that you would open her eyes, O Lord, to see that you are with her, that you do care, and that you are walking her through this. We ask it in Jesus' name, amen and amen. James and Marcia, Altaville, California, $250.
1: We want to thank Anonymous in Fort Gibson, Oklahoma, $1,000 to us, and needs prayer for his wife's eyes. And Lord, we pray that you touch her vision in Jesus' name. Sherry in White Oak, Pennsylvania, $1,000, has a son that needs prayer. Wilson and Dinah, Fairburn, Georgia, immediate church member, $1,000. Her husband and her son both need healing. Susan in Dyersville, Iowa, $1,000, has unsaved loved ones. Betty in Beaufort, North Carolina, $100. Wanda in Pine Bluff, North Carolina, immediate church member, $150. Andy and Brenda, Olive Hill, Kentucky, $70.70, and needing God's favor with a lawsuit and praying that the Lord will help with that. Alice in Arcadia, Florida, immediate church member, $100. Lord, we pray for Alice's sister that has stage 4 cancer. We ask you to heal her body in Jesus' name. Cheryl's in Gulfport, Mississippi, immediate church member, $100. Eunice is in Clearwater, Florida, $200, praying for a son that had brain surgery last year and still needs healing in his finances. Lord, we pray you be with this son in Jesus' name. Anonymous in Harmon, West Virginia, $200. Daniel and Deborah are in Spokane, Washington, immediate church members, $125. Emily's in Coyote, New Mexico, $50. Deborah's in North Platte, Nebraska, immediate church member, $300. Has a sister that has a surgery coming up, needs the Lord's help. Janie in Boone, North Carolina, immediate church member, $300. Needing prayer for herself and her family. James and Marcia, Altaville, California, immediate church members, $250. Needs prayer for James and his family. Ann in Martinsburg, West Virginia, immediate church member, $100, praying for Eddie and Connie for health issues and granddaughter Abby. And then Leanne is in Wichita, Kansas, $500, prayer for unsaved family members.
0: All right, ladies and gentlemen, $35,924. 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
2: 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The Cross and Dove lapel pin, featuring the ministry's long-standing emblem, will complement any Christian's testimony. The Cross and Dove necklace. This beautiful pendant, offered in gold or silver, will be one more way to share your faith in the cross of Christ with others. 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

0: All right, ladies and gentlemen, we're back. We've got DeJanae in Buffalo, New York. A $10 gift here today, asking for prayer for the network and everyone connected here, and blessing for their family and protection and guidance for their 16-year-old son. We're believing God that he's going to do that. She said, "This church has become my family. Because of my grandmother, I learned so much in a short period of time than I did in my whole life, and I now know who the Lord is," and says, "Thank you so very much." And well, we thank you, and we're appreciative of you watching and being blessed, and thank you for your support today of this network. We have Craig in Wixom, Michigan, $100. Brian is in Everett, Pennsylvania, $100, praying for a friend who lost his wife. Jim and Paula, Dayton, Nevada, $300, several prayer needs here. Lewis in Wanda in Midfield, Alabama, $200. Shelva in Kannapolis, North Carolina, $200, asking prayer for her eyes and then some blisters on her legs as well. Barbara's in Warren, Michigan, $600, needs healing for her sight. She has almost lost all her vision in her right eye, and it may progress due to macular degeneration. And again, we've heard a lot of prayer requests today for people who need healing in their eyes, and we're believing God that he's going to do a miracle. We still believe that he is able to open blinded eyes like he did 2,000 years ago. He's been doing it all throughout history, and he can do it for you today. All it takes is just a modicum of faith to believe God to do the impossible, and he will. Robert and Sheila in Butte, Montana, $65. We have Andre, Sacramento, California, $4,000. And we appreciate that, brother. Always great to hear from you. And they have an evangelistic trip in November. They're going to Indonesia. And I saw some pictures on social media of your last trip. Looked to be very fruitful. And we're praying that this one would be fruitful as well. We're believing God with you, my brother. And appreciate what you're doing for the kingdom. LaRue is in Oak Harbor, Washington, $150. Kathy, Reynoldsburg, Ohio, $50 today. And praying for SBN and that she will continue to seek the Lord's face, and praying for Pastor Gabe and for myself. And thank you, Miss Kathy. Appreciate that. Linda in Durham, North Carolina, $100. Says, the prayer request simply says that lung cancer will not be cancer at all. And so I'm not sure if that means that she has lung cancer or she's waiting to find out if she does. Just either way, Father, we come to you today in the name of Jesus. Lord, bring healing to Miss Linda. Do this miracle for her. We ask you right now, Lord, according to your son, Jesus, and all that he's provided for us at Calvary, do this for her, Father, in Jesus' name. And James is in Churubusco, Indiana, $300.
1: We want to thank Joyce in Stillwater, Oklahoma, a media church member. Give him $500. Joyce wants Paris Reagan to know she really enjoys his messages. She says that Paris is right on with what he preaches, and she thinks he is the best. Okay. So Joyce in Stillwater.
0: Well, thank you, Ms. Joyce. I appreciate you.
1: She is a Pastor Paris fan. Margaret's in Decatur, Alabama, $100. Needing prayer for healing in her foot and family salvation. Jerry in Willis, Edmond, North Carolina, $50. Anna in Dover, Delaware, $150. And Anna, too, needs healing in her vision. Lots of people need healing in their eyes today. Beverly in Sterling, Illinois, $500, needing healing in her lungs and in her hip. Randall and Rose in Coggin, Iowa, media church members, $200. Evelyn is in Stoneville, North Carolina, $30. Request a prayer for her grandson to be kept safe while serving as a Marine and protection for our country. And Lord, we pray you protect this grandson in Jesus' name. Zelma's in Mountain Park, Oklahoma, media church member, $130. Christina and Charlie are in Bennettsville, South Carolina, media church members, $150. Randall and Rose are in Coggin, Iowa. Again, media church members, $7. Donations from their grandson, Jameson. He would like for us to pray and sing happy birthday to his great-grandma, Madonna. She is 100 years old. So his great-grandma, Jameson. So, Lord, first of all, we pray for great-grandma, and we ask you, Lord, to touch Sister Madonna and keep her in good strength and good health. And we just ask you to touch her in Jesus' name. Amen. And we say, happy birthday to you. Happy birthday to you. Happy birthday, Madonna. Happy birthday to you. Happy birthday, 100 years old today. And we want to thank Don and Kathy, Kyle, Texas, $100.
0: All right. We've got James in Rockwall, Texas, $100 here today. And says, please pray for God's will, help and guidance in buying a home and to have a place of his own. And we're believing the Lord with you, that he is going to lead you and guide you and open the right door. Just in time, just at the right time, you'll know. You'll know the right place. And I can remember when my wife and I, we were looking for our home that we live in right now. And we went into who knows how many different houses. And when we walked into the home that we're living in right now, it was obvious that that was the one. It's like, this is the one. And it's been a blessing to our life and to our family. And so you'll know it. You'll know it when it comes, Mr. James, and we're believing with you. We have Eula in Selma, North Carolina, $1,300. Brendan is in Pelican Waters, Australia, $200. Janice, Owosso, Michigan, $300. Jody in Frisco, North Carolina, $50. We have Mary in Westville, Oklahoma, $125. Anonymous in Iowa, $200. Virginia in DeBary, Florida, $150. Granddaughter needs healing in her stomach. Richard is in Somersworth, New Hampshire, $20. Roy is in Miami, Florida, $100. Sharon is in Sellersburg, Indiana, $200. And Dan in Severy, Kansas, $650.
1: 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Elizabeth is 98 years old and praying for stress relief and wants the peace of the Lord in and out of the hospital. Lord, we pray for Sister Elizabeth and pray for strength, and we pray for peace in Jesus' name. Sally's in South Fulton, Tennessee, Media Church member, $500, and needs prayer for health issues and a daughter-in-law that had surgery on both legs. Lord, we pray for Sally and her daughter-in-law in Jesus' name. Anonymous in San Antonio, Texas, $75. Lord, we pray for healing in their eyes and pray that you would give them back their vision in Jesus' name. Charlotte in Lynchburg, Virginia, Media Church member, $50. Your daughter needs healing and healing for her mom as well. Ruth is in Arnoldville, Louisiana, a Media Church member, $200. Joyce is in Delray Beach, Florida, $100. Her husband, James, will be 92 years young on Friday. Want somebody to sing happy birthday to James. So any takers?
0: You are the somebody.
2: You are somebody.
1: No high harmony coming in. Nobody singing the harmony with me.
0: I tried to get Stephanie
1: to sing the harmony with me last month, but she wouldn't do it.
0: She could.
1: Happy birthday to you. Happy birthday to you. Happy birthday, dear James. Happy birthday to you. Happy birthday, 92 years young. Minnie, Central Point, Oregon, 100. Granville in Philadelphia, Pennsylvania, Media Church member, 500. And Lord, we pray for Granville for healing in his body in Jesus' name. Ellen in Aztec, New Mexico, Media Church member, 250. And Cecilia, Ventura, California, $300.
0: All right, $22,212. We've really picked it up here in this last 45 minutes to an hour. We really appreciate that from all of you. We are now at a total of $877,788. And in order for us to get to that $900,000 mark, still need to see $22,212 come in. We're going to go back into some music. Let it bless you while you get to those phones.

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2: 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It is a new book entitled Bwana Tembo, A Prince with God. This is the story of Morris Plotts, one of the greatest Assembly of God missionaries that ever lived. 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He pioneered the Pentecostal message in East Africa. Now, you're going to want to get this book, Bwana Tembo. 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You're going to be blessed. 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Once again, it's for your gift of $100. 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You will be blessed. 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
2: 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And today, on this particular offer, it is the last three books of the Pentateuch, Leviticus, Numbers, and Deuteronomy. This is the law. This is something that you need. I'm holding Leviticus in my hand. And I know that Leviticus is probably a book that most people don't read or don't understand. But the typologies and the shadows referring to the cross of Christ are all throughout this book. And this commentary will help you do just that. Once again, same thing here in Numbers and Deuteronomy. 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

0: All right, we've got Julia in East Carbon, Utah, $250. We've got Janice in Antioch, California, $300. Deborah, West Monroe, Louisiana, $200. 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Barbara, Germantown Hills, Illinois, $200. Mahela in West Islip, New York, $275. Needs complete healing from a heart rhythm disorder. And she said, I'm feeling better each week, trusting the Lord that he will complete his work for a great testimony. And we're believing God with you as well. James, again, is calling in with his eighth donation, giving another $5, and said, after making several donations to SBN, God has been asking him to give $27 a week. The Lord supernaturally provided him to fix his toilet in his bathroom, his sink. He has a dryer, and then a relative gave him $250, and there's so much more that God's been doing. But isn't that interesting? When you prioritize the kingdom of God and his righteousness, that all of the things that give you anxiety, he'll begin to add those things to you. Think about it, ladies and gentlemen. This is the promise of God. This is the guarantee of Jesus. Lavetta is in Colcord, Oklahoma, $100. Sherry in Scarborough, Maine, $250. Dan and Iris, San Antonio, Texas, $300. Phyllis in Champaign, Illinois, $40. We have Vera in LaPorte, Texas, $100. Her daughter's suffering from headaches, and her son has prostate cancer. And Father, we ask for healing in her children. Ask that you would do it today in Jesus' name. And Tanya is in Pahrump, Nevada, $645.
1: We want to thank Judith, Colorado Springs, Colorado, Media Church member, $400. Lord, we pray for Sister Judith for strength after this stroke in Jesus' name. Elizabeth is in Conover, North Carolina, $300, and praying for all the homeless little children. James in North Richland Hills, Texas, Media Church member, $50, needs prayer for his health issues. 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Wilma, Belpre, Ohio, Media Church member, $100. And Lord, we pray for Sister Wilma that you'll heal her vision, her eyes, in Jesus' name. Timotisa, Irvine, California, Media Church member, $200. Also needing healing in her eyes. Lord, we pray for our sister that you'll heal her vision, in Jesus' name. Sarah is in Quincy, Illinois, Media Church member, $5. Lord, we pray for Sarah for healing in her feet. This infection, we pray it'll go away. She'll be able to walk and have strength in Jesus' name. Amen.
0: All right. $18,292. We got about 28 minutes to bring that in. That'll bring us up to 900,000 total. And that's what we wanted to do. We had an hour and 15 minutes. We got about, like I said, 26 minutes left to get it done. So let's do it. Ladies and gentlemen, $18,292. Get to those phones, 888-768-3401, or you can go online safe and secure, sunlifetv.com. Jumping back into the music, let it bless you as you get to those phones.

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0: All right, ladies and gentlemen, we're back. We got Steven in Jonesport, Maine, $50 gift. We've got Rosie in Wilmington, California, $140. Letha, Newport, Tennessee, $5. We got Leisha in Charleston, South Carolina, $200. Emmatilly is in DeSoto, Missouri, $175. Elizabeth in Stockport, United Kingdom, $200. We got Stella, Bro Bridge, Louisiana, $100. Lois is in Rapid River, Michigan, $150. Raquel is in Mesquite, Texas, $300. Donald and Mary in Kissimmee, Florida, $150. And, yeah, absolutely, I will, Mr. Donald. Heavenly Father, we come to you today in the name of your Son, Jesus, Lord, and we ask right now that you would bring healing to Donald, to Mary, and to Bridget. Father, you see the physical needs that they carry in their body, Lord. You see what needs to be done. And I'm asking right now for a miracle, Lord, that their bodies would align with your design. God, you paid the price for physical healing 2,000 years ago. We will all see that one day. But Lord, let that provision, some of that that we will see in the not yet, Lord, in the future, when we receive our glorified bodies, let that down payment, Lord, that earnest, that healing that you've made available through your Son, let that be applied to their account today. We ask it, Lord, according to your riches that are in glory, in Jesus' name, amen and amen. We've got Homer, Karen Crow, Louisiana, $100. Joe Marshall, Texas, $100. Lois is in Fort Wayne, Indiana, $100. We have Anonymous in Indiana, $25. Sister in Michigan has macular degeneration. Back, legs, and feet are very painful. She's 96 years old, and her daughter Helen is having stomach and back issues. Father, touch all of those needs in Jesus' name. Stephen and Mary, Nashville, Tennessee, $50. Beverly, Yorktown, Virginia, $275. Ed and Linda in Ironton, Ohio, $300. Daniel, Santa Ana, California, $1,000. We have Beverly, Marrero, Louisiana, $50, and Margaret, Cleveland, Georgia, $136.
1: 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We pray you give him rest in Jesus' name. 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Abigail in Verdell, Florence, South Carolina, Media Church members, $50, needing prayer for healing for her mother from a fall. 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
0: All right, ladies and gentlemen, $10,847 to get to that $900,000 mark. 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We need you to get to those phones, 888-768-3401. 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

0: The king is coming.
1: All right, ladies and gentlemen, just about 45 minutes left, and we're going to hopefully get up over that $900,000 mark here pretty soon. We can start working our way to $950,000. So we need you getting to those phones, going online, doing the very best that you can do. And we want to make sure that by the end of the day, we're up over that $1 million mark. We got to work. Got a lot of work to do. Tony's in Alliance, Ohio, $25. Benjamin is in Dansville, New York, $100. Sherry, Warren, Michigan, $100. Sherry and Warren, Michigan, $100. We have Donna in St. Augustine, Texas.
2: Sorry, do they give twice?
1: Yes.
3: Yeah, okay.
1: Yes.
3: Thank you.
1: Donna is in St. Augustine, Texas, $500 here today. Her brother has a brain bleed, and she needs prayer as well. She has cerebral palsy and has had that since birth, wears crutches and braces, and believes in healing. Father, we ask that you would touch Miss Donna, that you would touch her brother-in-law as well. Lord, that you would do a miracle for both of them. Lord, you are a miracle-working God, and we believe you to do the impossible. In Jesus' name. Anonymous in Missouri, $1,000 today. Jiminy Lane in Williamsburg, Michigan, $500. Jim and Vicky, Largo, Florida, $100. And Karen is in Littleton, New Hampshire, $200.
4: We want to thank Jorge in Chicago, Illinois, Media Church member, $13, needing prayer for healing for his dad. Ruth in Santa Rosa, California, $100, needing healing in her shoulder. Steve in Decatur, Illinois, $100, needing Jerry to be healed and his brother Carl for healing. Lori in Bremerton, Washington, $320. Lord, we pray for Lori's cousin that has ALS. We pray you heal them in Jesus' name. And then Esther in San Antonio, Texas, Media Church member, $200.

0: All right, ladies and gentlemen, still need to see 7,489 come in. We're jumping back into the music. Let it bless you while you get to those phones.
1: For many years I've traveled as a sinner in the night.

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0: really is nobody that could do it like him. And we certainly miss that guy around here. And but thankful that we still have all those videos to watch and be blessed by his music and his preaching. We've got Fred in Roseburg, Oregon, $200. Annette is in Flowery Branch, Georgia, $25. Killian is in West Monroe, Louisiana, $200. Joyce in Linwood, Washington, $200. Sybil is in Ozark, Alabama, $1,000. Thank you. We have Patricia in Santa Cruz, California, $400. As a friend who had a stroke 2 days ago and is in the hospital and is looking at the next steps and just grateful that she isn't paralyzed. Lord, we pray for complete healing and restoration of this friend in Jesus' name. Janetta, Strathmore, California, $100. She needs healing. Isla, Log Lane Village, Colorado, $125. Gary is in Wagner, Oklahoma, $300. We have Lena in Toma, Wisconsin, a $50 gift. Virginia in Warren, Ohio, $70. Mary's in Monroe Township, New Jersey, $300. Victor and Ruth in Marrero, Louisiana, $100. And we have Tom and Carol in Blythe, California, $225.
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0: All right, ladies and gentlemen, still need to see 2,000.

0: $1,789 come in to get up to that $900,000 mark. And we want to try to, in the next 30 minutes, we want to bring in another $20,000, really about 17 and some change, to get us up to a shift total of $100,000. So we'll start working towards that $925,000 goal overall for the grand total. So that's what we're going to try to get done before we sign off here today and hand it over to Sister Swigert and her team. And I know they'll get us up over that $1 million mark with your help. Again, we need you to get to those phones, 888-768-3401, or you can go online, safe and secure, at sunlifetv.com. 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
2: For this month, we have something that is absolutely exciting. 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We've offered it before. We're going to offer it again. This is called Bawana Timbo. This is the story of Morris Plotts. In fact, Bawana Timbo in African means Lord Elephant. You're going to read his life story about how God opened the door to Africa for him to minister in. Not only that, you're going to see pictures of his whole life in ministry, including the Assembly of God Church that he built in Tehran, Iran. This is something that you're going to want to have. For a gift of $100 or more, this is for world evangelism. We will send you this book entitled Bawana Timbo, A Prince with God, the story of Morris Plotts. Go to the phone, go online, and take advantage of this very special book offer now.
3: 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It makes for a perfect addition to your own collection or a thoughtful gift for someone dear to you. Last but not least, there's a comprehensive collection of the Jimmy Swaggart Bible Commentaries. 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As we continue our mission to reach the world, we earnestly ask for your prayers and support. 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

0: All right, ladies and gentlemen, we are back. We've got Edna Hope, Indiana, giving $200 today and asking how Oliver's doing. He's doing great, and we appreciate everyone who's been praying for him and just believing God for complete healing. We know we'll see it, but he's doing really well. We thank you again for all of your prayer. Esther in Lake Forest, California, $50. Connie's in Leesburg, Georgia, $100. Dr. Watts, will you please help her pray for a 2-year-old named George Ann for complete healing from open heart surgery that she had September 10th. Her dad is a pastor in Dalton, Georgia. So her name is Georgia Ann.
1: Father, we pray for Georgia Ann. Lord, we ask you in her recovery, Lord, from this heart surgery, you strengthen her body, Lord. You help her heart to function as normal. And God, we pray your healing touch on our sister in Jesus' name. Amen.
0: Amen. 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Praying for her great-granddaughter to be healed. 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Debbie, Maple Grove, Minnesota, $600. Lois in Okmulgee, Oklahoma, $25. Rosemary is in Kirawi, New South Wales, Australia, $349. We have Anonymous in Lutz, Florida, $300. And Anonymous in Kiln, Mississippi, $100. And praying for a move of the Holy Spirit in her family, that they would follow the Lord. We did get up to that $900,000 mark, and we need $14,282 to come in the next 20 minutes for us to get up to $100,000 on our shift. Help us get that done. You can call us at 888-768-3401, or you can go online right now. It's safe and it is secure. 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Dr. Watts, what you got?
1: Yes, sir. We want to thank Freddie, Arlington, Arizona, $700. Kenneth and Jane, Fort Wayne, Indiana, $100. Praying for a great nephew that just had back surgery. 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Patsy Maiden, North Carolina, $165. Alice in Mineola, Kansas, Media Church member, $300. And Lord, we pray for the sister-in-law in rehab after the car accident. We ask you to heal her. Vonda, Roseville, Ohio, Media Church member, $200. Lord, we pray for her husband, Ron, and pray this leukemia, this test will come back negative in Jesus' name. Joan in Vestavia Hills, Alabama, $100. Gail is in Wagaman, Australia, a Media Church member, $100. Daniel and Lois, Ava, Illinois, $300. Sandra Smyrna, South Carolina, $100. James in Salisbury, Maryland, Media Church member, $200. And Ruth is in Ilford, England, United Kingdom, $200.
0: All right, $11,317. 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

There's power in the name of Jesus. There is power in the name of Jesus. Just slip up your hands right now and start declaring it. Grace, come back and sing that bridge if you can. We've got to tell the devil, devil, God has no rival. God has no equal. There's no one like our

All right, ladies and gentlemen, we got a few more slips here to read. We got Joyce in Depew, New York, $100 today. Brenda's in Columbia, Mississippi, giving $20. Dorothy in Peoria, Illinois, $200. Judy in Townville, South Carolina, $50. Jerry and Linda Duncan, Oklahoma, $400. Barbara is in Australia, giving $100. Barbara in Woodbury, New Jersey, $150 today. And praying for her grandson, who's just become a detective. Lyle and Evelyn in Fulton, Texas, $100. Gloria and Steve in Roswell, New Mexico, $200. James in Isola, Mississippi, $100. We have Bill and Linda, Cottonwood, California, $100. His wife's back in...

0: Eck needs healing, and Bill also needs healing as well, but God has healed him from cancer, and we give the Lord praise for that. Mr. Bill, thank you for calling in with this gift. Sonia is in Lancaster, Pennsylvania, 100 Priscilla Baker, Louisiana, $27, needs healing, has been struggling with an irregular heart rate. 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David in Des Moines, Iowa, $25. Anonymous in Connecticut, $100. Brother Albert in Baker, this is my grandfather-in-law, giving a $500 gift, and appreciate you very much. And then we have Barbara in Wisconsin giving $200, needs healing from shingles. And all right, ladies and gentlemen, $91,395 is where we're going to stop here today. That's a grand total, $906,477. We thank you for all of your help today. And I know Sister Swigert and her team, they're going to get us up over that $1 million mark. And again, we want to say thank you. We want to take a minute, pray over the needs that have come in today. We were able to pray over many of them, but not all of them today. And we want to do that with you right now. Heavenly Father, Lord, we come to you today in the name of your Son, Jesus. Lord, we thank you for the privilege that we have today to approach your throne of grace, Lord, to cry out for mercy, Lord. Many of these people, they're crying out to you right now for mercy. And we know that we will find grace to help us in our time of need. Lord, we pray for physical healing. We pray for mental, spiritual, emotional healing. God, we pray for those that need a financial blessing, Lord, that you would come through for them, Lord, that you would provide for them, that you would give to them, pressed down, shaken together, and running over. Lord, we pray for those struggling with domestic issues, God, that you would heal broken marriages, family relationships, friendships, church relationships, God, that you would move mightily, Lord, in these relationships, bring forgiveness, restoration, reconciliation. God, we ask it in the name of your Son. And every other need, Lord, that your people are facing today, we pray that you would provide for them according to your riches that are in glory. 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
2: 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He pioneered the Pentecostal message in East Africa. Now, you're going to want to get this book, Bwana Tembo. 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

0: once again have a very special commentary offer that you need to have. My grandfather has written a commentary, as I've mentioned before, on every book of the Bible. And today, on this particular offer, it is the last three books of the Pentateuch, Leviticus, Numbers, and Deuteronomy. This is the law. This is something that you need. I'm holding Leviticus in my hand. And I know that Leviticus is probably a book that most people don't read or don't understand. But the typologies and the shadows referring to the cross of Christ are all throughout this book. And this commentary will help you do just that. Once again, same thing here in Numbers and Deuteronomy. You can see the number on the screen. You can go online and you can take advantage of this very special commentary offer, Leviticus, Exodus, and Deuteronomy. Go to the phone, go online, take advantage of it right now.
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God, don't we, this morning? I want you to stand to your feet here today, and I want you to pick it up with that second verse, Randy, and I want us to go to the Lord and praise and worship and just be thankful that He's a

0: put your hand in the hand of the man and still the water.
1: Wow, praise the Lord. Thank the Lord. Let's pray. Father, we thank you for what you have done thus far this week as far as this share-a-thon is concerned. And I thank you for the number of people that have called in and been giving gifts to the work of the Lord during these last 2 days. Lord, and I thank you for the people that have been giving. And Lord, I ask that you would continue to anoint us tonight as we try our best to minister to the people. And Lord, that we can touch their hearts, the people's hearts, and they'll want to call in and give to the work of God tonight. And we thank you, as I said earlier, for what you've been doing and have done thus far in this share-a-thon. And we're asking you for the anointing of the Holy Spirit right now, that it would settle down in this share-a-thon, and that you would anoint me and anoint Josh and anoint Jennifer, Father, as we continue with the fundraising tonight. Anoint us, Lord, that we can touch the hearts of the people, and the people will be blessed and they will want to give. And Lord, there are people that are listening to me right now that have never supported Sun Life Broadcasting, and I'm asking you to touch their hearts tonight. Lord, touch their hearts tonight and make them want to be a part of giving to Sun Life Broadcasting. And Father, we ask it in the name of the Lord Jesus Christ, giving you praise and giving you glory. Thank you.

0: All right. We want to thank Ronald and Debbie in Las Vegas, Nevada for $25. Gloria in Pine Grove, Pennsylvania for $1,000. Deborah in Ackworth, Georgia for $200. Keith in Oklahoma City, Oklahoma, $50. Joseph in Criskay Falls, New York, $100. Linda in Ore City, Texas, $100. Mildred in Stockport, United Kingdom, $100. Matthew in Baton Rouge, Louisiana, $400. Shirley in Norfolk, Virginia, $900 tonight. And this is anonymous from Broad Run, Virginia, giving $100 tonight and asking prayer for their family. And then this is Marilyn in Milwaukee, Wisconsin, who is a Media Church member, giving $20 tonight. And they're asking the Lord for wisdom with the estate plans that they are trying to deal with. Marty in 96 South Carolina, giving $250 tonight. And asking prayer they are recovering from a stroke. And then this is Josephina in Clinton, Massachusetts, giving $50 tonight and asking prayer for her unsaved family members. This is Derek and Michelle in Lake Hughes, California, and they are Media Church members, and they're giving $400 tonight. And they're asking prayer that the Lord would help us. When I say us, I mean the Christians for winning the midterms in November. And that is something that we need to do. And we'll continue praying and believing the Lord for that. Josh?
1: Yes, we want to thank Alan and Veronica right here in Baton Rouge. These are members of Family Worship Center for $128. Mildred, Manassas, Virginia, $50. John and Martha from Rockmart, Georgia, $700. And John and Martha, it's great to hear from y'all. I hope that you're doing well. Bernice from Texarkana, Texas, $100. Mary is from Somerville, Texas, $100. Another Mary here from Statesville, North Carolina, $100. From Anderson, Indiana, $200. Freddie is from Moscow, Arkansas, $500. Barbara, Baytown, Texas, $100. Shirley from Brentwood, California, $300. Doris is from Wichita, North Carolina, $50. And praying for healing. And then Betty from Bedford, Ohio, $55. Now, Betty put a note here that says, Happy birthday, Jennifer. And, well, that's kind of right. Let me give you the timeline real quick, ladies and gentlemen. Today is a birthday, and then Saturday is a birthday.
2: And Thursday's a birthday.
1: And Thursday's
2: and
1: a birthday.
2: And Sunday's a birthday.
1: Well, we don't care about that one. No, I'm just kidding. Let me give you the order again. Today's Jill's birthday.
2: Yep.
1: Caroline's birthday is coming up on Thursday. Your birthday is on Saturday.
2: It's on Saturday.
1: And
2: Brother Donnie is Sunday.
1: And then Donnie's on Sunday. And so it's a week of birthdays.
2: Thank
1: a
2: you
1: week
2: for
1: of
2: the
1: birthdays.
2: Birthday wishes.
1: And Betty knew that it was your birthday coming up. So happy
2: Thank you,
1: birthday,
2: precious
1: Jennifer.
2: Betty.
1: So this is going to be 1 month that we're not going to have Jennifer sing happy birthday to herself. But, you know, I want to say this, Jennifer, Sister Swaggart, if I can. As you know, ladies and gentlemen, we come here once a month for the Share-a-thon to raise funds for the Sunlight Broadcasting Network. This is really the equivalent. It's the same as when you go to church and they take up an offering. They pass the offering plate. That's really what we're doing here. And it's the purpose and the cause that is the most important thing. We're here raising funds for the express purpose of the programming of the Sunlight Broadcasting Network. As you know, we don't sell airtime to other people, other ministries, other preachers. Everything comes right here from Family Worship Center, right here from Baton Rouge. And that is not something that was done just kind of on accident or for any particular reason. This is what the Lord laid on your husband's heart to do. And I'm old enough to remember when the network began, joking. But I remember when we were just on radio. And then I remember when Brother Swaggart said and revealed to all of us what the Lord revealed to him, that the Lord was going to create and open a door. Really, this network's a miracle. To open a door for a 24-hour

0: hour a day, 7 day a week network, where all of the programming would come here from Family Worship Center and from the studios of Sunlight Broadcasting. It's unique, ladies and gentlemen. And the reason is this: the Lord spoke to him and said that the message cannot be compromised. It must be one message: Jesus Christ and Him crucified.
1: Amen.
0: And by the grace of God, that's what Sunlight Broadcasting has preached now for, what, some 15 years or more, is Jesus Christ and Him crucified. And ladies and gentlemen, you probably think about it all the time, as we do, that the Lord called Brother Swaggart home a little over a year ago. But the mandate hasn't stopped. The message has not changed. The call has not gone away. The anointing has not left. Jesus Christ is still the same yesterday, today, and forever. And He has given us, and I'm including you in that, ladies and gentlemen, because you are a part of this work. You're not just a bystander. You are an active participant in this work. We can't do this without you. What the Lord gave Brother Swaggart and Sister Swaggart to do, we're still here doing it. And we're still here asking for your help, because that's what God has called all of us to do, is to be a part of His work. So I don't want you to treat Share-a-thon just like something that just comes up every now and again, you know, once a month, and yeah, we hear the names and the music and whatever. I want you to become a participant. We need your help, and God has called you to be a part of this work, and that's a privilege. That's an honor that we must take seriously. Heavenly Father, we come one more time in the name of Jesus. Lord, I thank You for this opportunity to be a small part of Your work. I thank You for the people that are so faithful to Your work. Lord, I'm asking You to bless them, to touch them, and to meet every single need, for You are able to do all things. And Lord, we're asking as well that You would touch us tonight. And I'm asking specifically, Lord, that You would light a fire in the hearts of the people, that they would catch the burden, that this is for Your work, for Your glory. And there are so many souls that have yet to hear the gospel. They're lost. They're without hope. And Jesus Christ is the only hope for man. Lord, I'm asking that You would reveal this to Your people, the urgency, because time is short. You are coming soon. You're coming back soon. And the time is short. And while we have time, we must labor. We must be about Your business. And so I'm asking, Lord, that You would anoint us, touch us, and let the people catch that burden and participate. In Jesus' name, we're asking this. And Lord, we're believing You, looking unto You for all things. Glory to God. Hallelujah.
1: God, yes.
0: Well, we're right up at the break.
1: That's right.
0: And as we go to the break, I want you to really pray about what I've just said, ladies and gentlemen. Pray about it. And the Lord's laid on your heart a gift. I don't question that. I know that. He's called you to do something. And whatever He has told you to do,
1: amen,
0: just do that. Whatever He tells you to do, do it, please. We're going to go to the break right now. We're going to ask you to go to the phone. Your number to call is 888-768-3401, or you can give online at sunlifetv.com.
1: Amen. Praise God.
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3: For this month, we have something that is absolutely exciting. 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This is called Bawana Timbo. This is the story of Morris Plotts. In fact, Bawana Timbo in African means Lord Elephant. You're going to read his life story about how God opened the door to Africa for him to minister in. 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This is something that you're going to want to have. For a gift of $100 or more, this is for world evangelism. We will send you this book entitled Bwana Tembo, A Prince with God, the story of Morris Plotts. 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
4: 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It makes for a perfect addition to your own collection or a thoughtful gift for someone dear to you. 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

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That's the thing that counts, and the only thing that counts today.

I'm going to ask you to pick it up with that second verse, please. There may be some of you in this building, no doubt scores of you watching. There is a need that you're facing right now, a serious circumstance. And you feel like God is nowhere to be seen. But I want you to listen.

0: in Lake Havasu City, Arizona, who is Ruby is a media church member, and she's giving $1,000 tonight. And she's asking prayer for the president, the nation, Israel, her family's salvation, her family's healing, the ministry, and family. This is Dawn in Enterprise, Alabama, who is a media church member. And Dawn is giving $1,000 tonight. And she's asking prayer. She has problems with sciatic nerve pain issues. Her daughter is real ill and needs help with her immune system. Maddie in Dorchester, Massachusetts, who is a media church member, and she's giving $1,000 and asking prayer for complete healing for her back. And this is Jack and Bernita in Rockford, Illinois. They're media church members, and they're giving $1,000 tonight. And their grandson is 22 years old, and he now has lupus with fevers, and they are concerned about his kidneys and his heart. And so they're asking prayer for him to be healed, prayer for our midterm election, and prayer for President Trump. And Lusa in Sacramento, Arizona, who is Louisa, is a media church member as well. She's giving $500 tonight and asking prayer for the Swigert family, the nation, the weather, healing from arthritis, and asking prayer concerning her son's sinuses and allergies. And this is Carmen in Ontario, California, who is a media church member. They're giving $50 tonight, and she's asking prayer for her sister Yolanda that has stage 4 cancer, and prayer for her son-in-law that has Parkinson, and she has a daughter that has lupus, and Carmen is asking prayer for herself as well. She has arthritis. And did I say that Carmen gave $50 tonight? Okay. And this is Fayette in Lewiston, Idaho, who is a media church member, giving $700 tonight and asking prayer for the USA. And Bill in Sacramento, Arizona, who is a media church member, said they love watching SBN, and they're giving $100 tonight and asking prayer for healing. And then Rose in Rockford, Illinois, giving $300 tonight. And she said that she'd like to encourage me. She is praying for my strength and courage, and I appreciate that so much, and I need it, and I thank you for that. Josh, you have some slips?
1: Yes, I do. I want to say this just before I read. Ladies and gentlemen, we are trying on this shift as quickly as possible to get to the $1 million mark. Now, that means, and I'm going to have to look over here for a second, that means we need $81,795. We are $81,795 away from hitting that $1 million mark. Now, this is the second day of the Share-a-thon, so we really, truly, as you can see, we really need to hear from you. We need your help. And if you can help us tonight on this shift, by the time that we get to 7 o'clock p.m. Central Time, if we can get to that $1 million mark at least, I can't tell you how much of a help, a blessing, and a strength that would be. So please get to that phone. Please go online. And this is going to be our first goal for the night, is to get to the $1 million mark on this shift. Amen. All right. We've got from Belmont, Mississippi, $50. Linda's from Ramsey, New Jersey, $200. From Beverly Hills, Florida, $50. Linda's from Dixon, California, $150. Mary's from Katy, Texas, $600. Nancy Clemens, North Carolina, $260. Anita's from Oklahoma, $250. Mark and Julie, Georgetown, South Carolina, $100. Geraldine, Corpus Christi, Texas, $200. Mary's from Grenada, Mississippi, $75. Betty, Orlando, Florida, $100. Jeffrey's from Blackstone, Virginia, $100. Eunice and Sylvia from Waldorf, Maryland, $100. Roberto, Palm Springs, California, $300. Louise, Mount Olive, Alabama, $100. Diane, River Falls, Wisconsin, $50. Marvin and Gould from Mesa, Arizona, $100.

0: Maisie's from Hyde Park, Massachusetts, $200. Ellen, Mount Alto, Pennsylvania, $300. And let's see. She's praying for unsaved family members and also for people with cancer. And Ellen, please do that. We were just discussing a short bit ago how many folks that have cancer, it seems. And the Lord is able to heal cancer. He's able to heal. John, I'm not sure where John is from. I'm taking it from the UK, $100. And John, I apologize. I'm not quite sure where that they have that you're from, but we'll figure it out. Karen from Portland, Oregon, $200. Kenneth is from Kingdom City, Missouri, $400. George and Ann, Carmichael, California, $200. From Chandler, Texas, $40. Patsy, North Little Rock, Arkansas, $100. Darlene, Versailles, Missouri, $50. Joe's from Pipe Creek, Texas, $692. From Byron, Georgia, $300. Matthew and Myra, San Antonio, Texas, $100. Barbara is from Illinois, $20. And praise God that Barbara's sons were delivered from smoking. All right. Praise the Lord for that. Patricia is from Cordova, Alabama, $100. Richard and Lisa from Whitehall, Arkansas, $25. Betty's from St. Louis, Missouri, $125. From Richmond, California, $352. Eleanor from Shelbyville, Indiana, $300. Theodora, Oglesby, Texas, $170. Lisa from here in Baton Rouge, $75. Richard and Linda, Altoona, Pennsylvania, $600. And Richard and Linda, I appreciate that very much. Thank you. Thank you. Wanda from Cedar Rapids, Iowa, $100. Libby from Newland, North Carolina, $150. Sammy, East Outen, Illinois, $50. Linda, East Bloomfield, New York, $100. Alice from Evansville, Indiana, $250. And Alice said, happy birthday to all this week. And as we said earlier, we've got like four birthdays between now and Sunday coming up in the Swaggart family in particular. So lots of birthdays, yes. Michelle from Vacaville, California, $200.
1: It's a celebratory time.
0: That's right. Now, November is really the month that matters. Mm. You got Samantha and then me.
1: Well, so, there you know. Go.
0: But
1: Debbie's birthday is in November as well. What a great month.
0: It is the trifecta of awesomeness in November. But we'll give those in October their due.
1: Thank you.
0: Especially Jennifer. In fact, I'm looking here. It says happy birthday to Donnie and Jill and Jennifer. So Alvina from Penns Grove, New Jersey, $30. Edward from Denham Springs, Louisiana, $300. Joyce, North Fort Myers, Florida, $150. And Joyce, thank you. Thank you for your compliment. I appreciate that. Janet from Reno, Nevada, $100. From Eugene, Oregon, $200. Eric is from Lemoore, California, $200. Pat, Joaquin, Texas, $200. Dustin from Tilden, Nebraska, $300. Audrey from New Zealand, $100. Susan, South Windsor, Connecticut, $100. And this must be Canada. All right. Linda from Ontario, $100. June is from Ontario, $50. Lorraine from Ontario, $50. Joy, Prince Edward Island, $300. Jean from Ontario, $1,000. Leslie and Pauline from Ontario, $25. Maybell, Nova Scotia, from Nova Scotia, $250. Neem Hart and Arlene, and we hear from them all the time. They're so faithful. From Ontario, $350. John from Ontario, $500. Jeremy is from Alberta, $50, and praying for his wife. She's beginning cancer treatment. And we're going to pray in just a moment for these needs before we go to break. Marino and Joyce from British Columbia, $500. And then George and Gladys from Saskatchewan, $500. Heavenly Father, we bring before you the needs of the people right now. And I'm asking you, Lord, in particular, that you would move in capacity of healing. There are many that are sick in body, and you are the healer. And we're asking right now in the name of Jesus that your healing virtue would flow, that you would heal cancer and every other disease and ailment that plagues the body of Christ. We're asking as well, Lord, that you would touch the hearts of unsaved loved ones, many of which have been prayed for years. We're asking that their hearts would be softened towards the things of the gospel and that they would say yes to Christ. And Lord, I thank you once again for those that have given, those that you have called alongside to help us. And I'm praying that you would touch them, and we pray blessing upon them. In the mighty name of Jesus, we ask and say it all. Amen and amen. Well, amen. Praise the Lord. Well, we're on our way to the million-dollar mark.
2: On it. On our way. Right. We are on our way. All right, ladies and gentlemen, we're going to go back into some music, and then we're going to be going to a break. But we're going to go back into music so that you can be blessed while we're waiting on some more slips. So pray for us, and we're believing the Lord. We're going to be crossing over that $1 million mark in just a few minutes tonight. So if you haven't given, we need you to go to that phone and give us a call and give us the best gift that you possibly can. We're waiting to hear from you. So let us hear from you.
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0: All right, we want, this is anonymous from Lewes, Delaware, and they are giving $3,000 tonight and asking prayer for the salvation for the children and for this upcoming election. And this is Curtis and Stacy in Fort Scott, Kansas, who are Media Church members, and they're giving $1,200 tonight. And this is Ray and Edna in Napa, Idaho, and they are asking prayer for the nation, prayer for the election, prayer for the president, prayer concerning a family situation, and prayer for SBN. And they're giving $1,000 tonight. And then this is Linda, Richmond, Virginia, giving $1,000 tonight. This is Edith in Sparta, Georgia, who is a Media Church member, giving $200 tonight and asking prayer for their family's salvation and healing. And Josh?
1: Yes, we want to thank Mary from, I think that's Ector, Texas, $100. Francis from Mesa, Arizona, $100. And it is, I think it's Francis' birthday. She said she watches Inside all the time. I appreciate that. And Francis, let me just say, I'm going to say happy birthday to you. And I'm not going to try to sing it to you. That would do harm to you. So we're just going to say happy birthday to you, Francis. But seriously, the Lord bless you on your birthday. And look, you're having it during a great week. Mm-hmm. I mean, this is the week to have
2: good
1: it.
2: Company.
1: Absolutely. Let's see. It looks like we've got Mary from Ector, Texas again, $100. Sandra from Granite Falls, North Carolina, $25. And Sandra, I appreciate this. Thank you. Thank you for that. Lillian from Australia, $300. And when I say that, ladies and gentlemen, they're just making reference to the service on Sunday. So everyone's probably like, what did they write? What did they say? Well, that's what they're saying. Leveda from Broadhead, Kentucky, $150. And she prayed for her husband to be saved for 40 years. And before he passed away, he got saved watching Brother Swagger.
0: Oh,
1: wow.
0: Let me
1: read that again. Our dear sister said that she prayed for her husband for 40 years to be saved. And before he passed away, he was watching Brother Swagger and gave his heart to Christ. Ladies and gentlemen, don't stop praying. Do not stop believing God for that unsaved loved one. The Lord is able to save unto the uttermost.
0: Right.
1: And until they take their last breath, there is hope of
2: right.
1: salvation.
2: Yeah.
1: Praise God. Don't quit believing God for that unsaved loved one. Don't quit. It may take 40 years, but don't quit. Shirley from Maysville, North Carolina, $300. April, Greenville, South Carolina, $63. Roger, Wichita, Kansas, $200. Donna from Sugarland, Texas, $25. Bruce from Fairbury, Nebraska, $700. Joe's from here in Baton Rouge, $150. And this is Joe from Family Worship Center. You've seen Joe in the front row and in the choir. And Joe is a blessing. He said, happy birthday to Jennifer.
2: Oh,
1: this is
2: thanks,
1: his favorite
2: Joe.
1: Shift. And and he complimented the message Sunday night. Thank you, Joe. You're irreplaceable. Just you keep being you, Joe. That's all I can say. We love you. We love you, brother. From here in Baton Rouge, $230. Deborah from Conyers, Georgia, $100. Donna from Bassett, Virginia, $200. You know on Friday what I might do? I might sing happy birthday to you. We'll see.
2: Oh, Lord.
1: We'll see. She may not want that, but it may happen. Henry from Morganton, North Carolina, $100. Look, everyone's like, ooh, we're going to tune in Friday.
2: Mm-mm.
1: From Cathedral City, California, $50. I think that's Lida from North Fort Myers, Florida, $20. Marilyn from Forest City, North Carolina, $400. Lynn, Lincoln, Nebraska, $325. Phyllis from Rockville, Maryland, $25. Michael Ann from Metairie, Louisiana, $300. And Michael Ann, it's great to hear from you. She's asking the Lord's favor in a business dealing. And all right. Cindy is from Fortville, Indiana, $25. And a number of prayer requests here from North Chesterfield, Virginia, $100. Irene, Sunnyvale, California, $400. Wanda from, I'm going to try to say Chautauqua, Kansas, maybe. $25. I pronounced that with a question mark. Edward from Atlanta, Pennsylvania, $100. Cheryl, Indianapolis, Indiana, $25. Saunders from Mississippi, $300. From St. Louis, Missouri, $10. Jean Eagle Bend, Minnesota, 100. Karen, Murrayville, Illinois, 50. From Stanley, North Carolina, 500. Francis from Reidsville, North Carolina, 200. And her birthday's on October the 18th.
2: Oh, Brother Donnie.
1: Well, look at that. I'm telling you what.
2: October is the month, you guys.
1: Some amazing people with birthdays this week and this month. Mertis from Lexington, South Carolina, $400. And now Mertis is challenging other media church members. And she's challenging you to make a donation. She said whether it's $20 or $50, make a donation. And Mertis, you're right. Those gifts make a difference, and they add up. And we need to hear from everyone, no matter who you are, what the amount is, it doesn't matter. As long as you're listening to and obeying the voice of God, that's what makes the difference. Joanne from Williams Bay, Wisconsin, 100. Barbara, Sacramento, California, 300. And Barbara, thank you. That's a church, okay. I was like, that's a long last name. Grace by Faith Church in Greensburg, Pennsylvania, $100. Maxine, Lumberton, Mississippi, 100. Eminem from Franklin, Virginia, $100. Samantha Perrin, Texas, 300. From San Antonio, Texas, 200. Bert, Oklahoma City, Oklahoma, 1500. Edgar from Highland, Indiana, 1300. Mary and Billy from Warrenton, Virginia, 1000. And this is their second donation. Wow. And they love the ministry here. And Mary and Billy, thank you. Oh, yeah, because here's their other donation. All right. Mary and Billy, once again, $400. Timberly from California, 200. Carol, Morgantown, West Virginia, 200. Jacqueline, West Monroe, Louisiana, $15. Angie from Newport News, Virginia, 100. And they said they appreciate Sister Frances, Jennifer, and Josh for all that we do. They said it's their favorite shift. And I like that. I love that. Angie, thank you.
0: And keep reading it.
1: That's right. That's right. And thank you for your support, not only of our shift here, but of the Sunlight Broadcasting Network. Larry from Gainesville, Georgia, 1,000. Vicky, Moss Point, Mississippi, 100. And, okay. All right, well, here's what the prayer request says. Vicky said she's asking prayer for her family and the loss of their baby boy at 20 weeks. Mm. Heavenly Father, Lord, I'm asking you to touch this family. And I cannot imagine the heartbreak. Lord, you're able to comfort. And I'm asking that you would do that, that the Holy Spirit, who is the comforter, would touch this family. And Lord, we believe that this baby boy who passed away at just 20 weeks, we believe he is now in your presence, that he is in your presence. And we will be there one day soon together, and it will be a great time of reunion, never to be separated or parted again. But I'm asking that you would touch Vicky, that you would touch this family, and somehow through this, you would be glorified. And they would draw closer to you. In Jesus' name we ask and say it. Amen. Gregory from Central Point, Oregon, 110. Angela from Calgary, Canada, 95. Judy Irene, North Wilkesboro, North Carolina, 100. William from Fort Worth, Texas, 50. Galen is from Blue Ridge, Georgia, 1,000. And they need the Lord's touch right now. And then we've got Marshall and Shirley from Bossier City, Louisiana, $100.
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1: Praise God. Ladies and gentlemen, we're trying on this shift as quickly as possible.

0: to get to the $1 million mark. 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
1: Right.
0: We're trying to get to that first million, and we want to thank you for what you've done so far. And on this shift, though, and we've got time to do it, as Jennifer said, we've got just a little over $46,000 that we need. And if you will keep giving like you're giving on what is, of course, your favorite shift, but if you'll keep giving like you're giving, we're going to get there quickly. So thank you, ladies and gentlemen. We're going to pray the Lord continue to touch your heart, bless you. Now, we're going to let you listen to some good music for a few more minutes, but don't let that stop you from going to the phone or from going online, because we need to hear from you. Your number to call is 888-768-3401, or you can always give online at sunlifetv.com.

Joseph, can you sing that second verse one more time? Aren't you glad that he came for us? When we could not get to him, he came down for us. One more time, that second verse, please.

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1: 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It is a new book entitled Bwana Tembo, A Prince with God. This is the story of Morris Plotts, one of the greatest Assembly of God missionaries that ever lived. 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He pioneered the Pentecostal message in East Africa. Now, you're going to want to get this book, Bwana Tembo. 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
2: 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As we continue our mission to reach the world, we earnestly ask for your prayers and support. 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The Cross and Dove necklace. 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Thank you for your support in our mission to reach the world, and may the Lord richly bless you.
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0: All right, we're back, ladies and gentlemen. We want to thank Joy from Palm Desert, California, for $1,000. Gloria, Windsor, Colorado, $200. Brenda from Theodore, Alabama, $27. Sharon from Onaway, Michigan, $100. Rosario, Natalia, Texas, $42. Renald and April from Maine, $50. And saying happy birthday to Jennifer. You're going to get it all week long. I'm going to make sure of it.
1: It just blesses my heart.
0: There you go. And that's right. Elizabeth from the United Kingdom, $93.87. Maria from Grand Prairie, Texas, $200. Jean from Nebraska City, Nebraska, $50. Eva's from LaPorte, Texas, $100. Diane is from Tracy, California, $585. Praying for healing. Nancy from Eldon, Missouri, $100. Roy and Alice, Owensboro, Kentucky, $500. Linda from Corvallis, Oregon, $50. Misty from here in Baton Rouge, $100. And, okay. Evelyn from Farmington, Connecticut, $100. And, all right. Well, thank you, Evelyn. Thank you. Anna from Goddard, Kansas, $25. Thomas and Tina, Waynesboro, Tennessee, $300. And thank you again. And, yeah, Dr. Gray and I, we were the team on Sunday. We just tag-teamed it.
1: What a great team.
0: We were.
1: It was a good Sunday.
0: Yeah. Judith from Boswell, Pennsylvania, $500. We've got from Gulfston, Kentucky, $316. Becky from Dayton, Ohio, $30. From Blountville, Tennessee, $200. Martha, Raymond, Mississippi, $125. Alta from Mena, Arkansas, $400. And Alta had her birthday last week. Well, that's great. Okay. Happy belated birthday. Janet Lee from Harrisburg, Pennsylvania, $300. And then we've got Karen from Frostburg, Maryland, $50. Winifred is from the United Kingdom, and Winifred is giving $400. And all righty. Do we have some more?
2: All right. And I want to thank Karen in Pearson, Georgia, who is a media church member, giving $200 tonight, and asking prayer for her granddaughter that's having a brand-new baby. Asking prayer for our country, for the peace of Israel, that SBN meets its goal, and the people begin to call in. And they're doing that. Thank the Lord for that. And this is anonymous in Clinton, New York, $10. Son is having surgery tomorrow. They need our prayers. And they said, praise the Lord. Dina Marysville, Washington, who is a media church member, giving $200 tonight, asking prayer for the salvation of their adult children. Marzell in McGee, Mississippi, $200 tonight, asking prayer for our president and our nation, said that she really loves SBN. Carol in Bowie, Maryland, $250, asking prayer for healing in her back. Anonymous from Falls Church, Virginia, $100, asking prayer for healing. And she's praising God for her son's healing from cancer. Harold in Trinidad in La Meridia, California, who are media church members, giving $400 and requesting the song, There Is a River. And asking prayer for Harold, for his hip and back, and his son's transformation. Esmeralda in New Caney, Texas, giving $25 tonight, and asking prayer for her family. Murdy in Cottage Grove, Oregon, media church member, $100, asking prayer for healing from cancer. And this is anonymous. Giving $150 tonight, and this is from Monroe Torp, New Jersey. And this is Judith in Scranton, South Carolina, $200, and she's donating in memory of her husband who passed away this coming Saturday, 5 years ago. And she said, Josh, you just did a wonderful job on Sunday.
0: Well, thank you. I appreciate
2: and asking prayer for our country. And I'm going to give Josh these slips because it's a few of them. He can read them faster than I can.
0: All righty. Well, that I'm going to take that as a compliment. All right. Let's see what we've got. Letha from Ardmore, Oklahoma, $300. Joyce, Round Rock, Texas, $200. Stephen from Bourbonville, Kentucky.

Kentucky, 200. Bobby Lynette, Alabama, 50. And he's asking prayer for U.S., Israel, and the Ukraine. And, okay. Well, Bobby, thank you for your gift. And we read your prayer request over there, so I hope that you're tuned in to hear it. Mike and Wendy from Schaumburg, Illinois, 25. Christopher, Forest Park, Georgia, 25. Loy and Christina from Crescent City, California, $500. And their friend was in a serious accident, and they're praying for healing for her and as well for her husband. He's got cancer. So this is for Loy and Christine's friends. Gary and Deborah, Somerset, Pennsylvania, 100. Jerry and Sandra from Gretna, Virginia, 100. Virginia, Plainfield, New Jersey, 200. Alice is from Shelbyville, Tennessee, 50. Wayne from Georgetown, Kentucky, 250. Militon is from England, 100. Cynthia, Houston, Texas, 400. Olive is a first-time caller from London, UK, giving $133.96 and praying for her daughter's job situation. And Charles is from Elma, Washington, $400. And Heavenly Father, we bring before you

0: Lord. You're able to meet every single need. So we bind our faith together right now and believe You all over the Sunlight Broadcasting Network. We're believing You, Lord, for great and mighty things. As we were so often reminded in years past, God is a big God, so ask big. Lord, we're asking big. We're asking for healing from cancer. We're asking that You would make a way where there quite literally seems to be no way, that You would touch and that You would bless. And Lord, we give You praise and glory in all things. In Jesus' name we say it, amen and amen. Now remember, ladies and gentlemen, we are trying to get as quickly as possible tonight to the $1 million mark on this shift now. Now we're here till 7 o'clock p.m. Central Time. And that means we've got time to do it. And we need, where are we at? We need 36,000. I think we can get there. In fact, it would be amazing. I'm going to whisper so you listen, okay? It would be amazing if we seriously could get to the $1 million mark by 6 o'clock. Now, I know that's 15 minutes
1: away.
0: We can do it. And if we can get that one person at least that's watching, I know that you're tuned in. I know that you're watching. The Lord has laid it on your heart to give a sizable gift. And you know it. I'm not telling you anything new. You've already felt it in your heart. All I'm going to ask you to do is let now be the time that you give it and help us get to this $1 million mark as quickly as possible. We need the help. So your number to call is 888-768-3401, or you can give online if you prefer. 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But no matter what, we need to hear from you. And again, all we're really asking, ladies and gentlemen, is that, you know, the Lord has laid something on your heart. He's laid it on your heart. We're just asking you to obey and not delay, but to obey immediately and to give and to help us. We need the help. You need the blessing. And the work of God needs the resources. So go to that phone and go online. Let's get to that $1 million mark just as soon as we can.

All right, we're back. Just before we go to the break, we want to thank Jerry in Atlanta, Georgia, for $125, asking prayer for peace and comfort. She lost her sister. And Jerry, we pray the Lord comforts you most certainly during this time. Sue from Barstow, California, 210. June, Silver Spring, Maryland, 100. Donna from Muskogee, Oklahoma, 280. Donna, Cleveland, Ohio, 100. Jack and Glenda, Rural Hall, North Carolina. I've always had problems with that word, rural. $100. Kathy, Montebello, California, 100. Laurel, Cincinnati, Ohio, 50. Drusilla, LaGrange, Georgia, 50. And wishing everybody here a happy birthday that has a birthday. Bill from Geneva, New York, 650. James is from Lincoln, Nebraska, 400. Marilyn, Egg Harbor City, New Jersey, 125. Helen, Mount Pleasant, Iowa, 600. Lindsay from Montevilla, Alabama, 100. And then we've got Carol, Indianapolis, Indiana, 150. Lee and Libby from Australia, 25. Helen, San Antonio, Texas, 225. Leora, Sterling Heights, Michigan, 50. Carolyn from Gastonia, North Carolina, 150. Eileen, Englewood, Ohio, 200. Patsy from Frostburg, Maryland, 100. Donald, Springville, California, 600. Charles, Amite, Louisiana, 100. Lana from Lewiston, Maine, 125. And Denise from Cincinnati, Ohio, 20.

0: Billy and Hannah from Conyers, Georgia. That's what that said. $125, it's their second donation. And they're praying for everything regarding their marriage, healing, the Lord to touch them. Carol from Belvedere, Illinois, $100. Asking prayer for her mother for healing. Jerry from Wilmington, Ohio, $25. John and Leanne from Australia, $100. Deborah, Redfield, Iowa, $100. Diane Townsville, North Carolina, $500. Iva from Adrian, Michigan, $100. And the Lord healed her Crohn's disease several years ago, and she's been whole ever since. Praise God for that. Norbert, this is from the British Virgin Islands. Well, Norbert, it's great to hear from you. $100. And then we've got we'll go through these and we'll go to break. Eugene from Alabama, $1,500. Gloria, Somerset, Pennsylvania, $200. Gary's from Waseca, Minnesota, $100. And Eugene, before Gloria for $200, was Eugene from Alabama, $1,500.
1: Oh, thank you. Yeah,
0: and
1: I missed that.
0: Gary from Minnesota, $100. Yeah. Susan is from Ohio, $300. Shelley, St. Petersburg, Florida, $50. Praying for mother for healing. Kathy from Westminster, Maryland, $50. And thank you, Kathy. Sandra from Kentucky, $200. Brenda from Avon, Minnesota, $400. 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Judith from Australia, $40. Roger and Dina from Colonial Heights, Virginia, $450. Joel is from the United Kingdom, $10. Douglas, Dallas, Wisconsin, $200. Marianne is from Georgia, $100. Timothy, Rutgersville, Virginia, $500. And Chester, Syracuse, New York, $1,000. Ladies and gentlemen, we need right at about $25,000 to get to the $1 million mark. Let's get that knocked out as quickly as possible. This is exciting. This is great. As we go to the break, we're going to ask you please to go to the phone, 888-768-3401, or you can log on to sunlifetv.com.
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3: 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And today, on this particular offer, it is the last three books of the Pentateuch, Leviticus, Numbers, and Deuteronomy. This is the law. This is something that

0: 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I'm holding Leviticus in my hand, and I know that Leviticus is probably a book that most people don't read or don't understand, but the typologies and the shadows referring to the cross of Christ are all throughout this book, and this commentary will help you do just that. Once again, same thing here in Numbers and Deuteronomy. You can see the number on the screen. 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

All right, ladies and gentlemen, we're back. We got Margaret in Cooper's Cove, Texas, $100. We've got John and Judith in Tulare, California, $225. We've got

0: Lola in Amelia Courthouse, Virginia, $325. Praying for her son's health issues and for her other son to get a good job. We're believing the Lord with you. Glenn in Lehester is in Mobile, Alabama, $100 today. Anonymous in Missouri, $100. We have Barbara Charleston, West Virginia, $200. Miss Barbara is completely blind and asking for healing in her eyes. Father, we come to you in the name of Jesus, Lord, and we know of testimony after testimony after testimony in the canonized scripture where you open blinded eyes. But Lord, you didn't stop there. You've been doing it throughout all of history. And God, I'm asking right now that you would do this for Miss Barbara, Lord, what you have done for countless others, that you would do it again for her, God, and that would become a testimony that Jesus is the same as he was yesterday. He's still opening up blinded eyes, Lord. We pray that you would do this for her today and anyone else that's listening to us over Sun Life Broadcasting Network, Lord. Open blinded eyes today. We ask that you would in Jesus' name. Shirley's in South Boston, Virginia, $10. Janet, Wichita, Kansas, $100. Bernie, Conyers, Georgia, $150. Dolores is in Kemp, Texas, $128. And Carolyn is in Fletcher, North Carolina, $100. Lord, bring healing to Miss Carolyn, Lord. We ask it in Jesus' name. Amen.
1: We want to thank Sybil in Corpus Christi, Texas, giving $2,000 and praying for healing in her vision, too. Judy in Norman, Oklahoma, $400, needing God to heal her left kidney. Lord, we pray for Sister Judy and for Sister Sybil in Jesus' name. Melvia is in San Pedro, California, Media Church member, $50, and needs wisdom for a decision she has to make. 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Doris is here in Baton Rouge, Louisiana, giving $20, needing healing to walk again from a fall in 2024. And Lord, we pray for Sister Doris and ask you to strengthen her body and to help her to be able to walk in Jesus' name. Jerry is in Billings, Montana, $75, needs prayer for healing. Lord, we pray for Sister Jerry in Jesus' name. Iretta's in Katy, Texas, $200. Doris is in Lockhart, Texas, $300. Frances is in Vancouver, Washington, Media Church member, $40, needing prayer for her son. Jack is in the hospital. Lord, we pray for Jack and ask you to heal his body in Jesus' name. Ann is in Lake Worth Beach, Florida, $42. Lord, we pray for Sister Ann. Pray for healing in Jesus' name. Margie's in Largo, Florida, $300. Lord, we pray for Margie's knee and back in Jesus' name. Kenneth in Boise, Idaho, $100. Linda's in Star, South Carolina, $70. And Linda is cancer-free and rejoicing in the Lord. Amen. And finally, we've got Barbara Corey, Pennsylvania, Media Church member, $500.
0: All right, ladies and gentlemen, still need to see 11,277 to come in to get that first challenge knocked out, so we need your help. We want to try to get well up over that $900,000 mark before we sign off here today. We got 3 hours to get it done, so that's plenty of time, ladies and gentlemen. Let's get to those phones. You can go online. We're waiting on your phone call. Enjoy this music while you get to those phones.

people. 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Put that bridge up on the screen if you can. I can hear the sound of dry bones rattling. That's what I want right there, the other one. 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This is the sound of dry bones rattling. This is the praise that makes a dead man walk again. 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

I'm going to ask them to sing it again, and we're going to pray for you. 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It's over. 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The victory has been won. 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Healing is yours. 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

Victory is in the house. 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Bondages are being broken right now.

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1: This month, offer A, your gift of $100. 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It is a new book entitled Bwana Tembo, A Prince with God. This is the story of Morris Plotts, one of the greatest Assembly of God missionaries that ever lived. He saw God move mightily all across Africa as he brought the great gospel of Jesus Christ to that part of the world. He pioneered the Pentecostal message in East Africa. Now, you're going to want to get this book, Bwana Tembo. When you read it, you're going to be challenged. You're going to be blessed. You're going to be stirred by the hand of God that was upon this great man of God. Once again, it's for your gift of $100. It's offer A, the book entitled Bwana Tembo, A Prince with God. I've read this book numerous times. You will be blessed. Don't miss out on it.
2: 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They're an invaluable resource for any Christian study library, enhancing the depth of understanding in God's Word. As we continue our mission to reach the world, we earnestly ask for your prayers and support. 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And we pray that the Lord will bless you abundantly. 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The cross and dove lapel pin, featuring the ministry's long-standing emblem, will complement any Christian's testimony. The cross and dove necklace. This beautiful pendant, offered in gold or silver, will be one more way to share your faith in the cross of Christ with others. 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

0: All right, ladies and gentlemen, we are back, and we've got Rosanna in New York giving $500. Mary is in Wrighton, United Kingdom, $250. She said, I am praying for a positive outcome for my medical tests at the hospital and for strength to deal with what the Lord has planned for me. We're believing God with you, Miss Mary. We got Joshua, St. Gabriel, Louisiana, $325. Ruth is in Clayton, Alabama, $200. Linda, Ocala, Florida, $75. She said, please, Dr. Watts, pray for Lisa, who has dental nerve damage to be healed. She had dental surgery a year ago, and they damaged a nerve, and she's been in excruciating pain ever since.
1: Oh, man.
0: And not been able to get help from anyone. So.
1: Man,
0: Father, her name is Lisa.
1: Yeah, Father, we pray for Lisa today, Lord. We ask you to touch her mouth, Lord, this nerve damage. God, we know that you can cause these nerves to come back to life. You can cause things to work and function like they should. And Lord, we ask you to touch our sister today, Lord. We ask you to relieve this pain in Jesus' name. We pray that your presence will be upon her even now, Lord, in Jesus' name. Amen.
0: Amen. And believe in the Lord with you, Miss Linda. We've got Tammy's in Conroe, Texas, $100. Lenny and Stacy in Jamaica, New York, $500. Willem is in Moorhill, Benoni, South Africa, giving $25 today. Jeffrey and Julie, Florence, Kentucky, $300. And thank you for that. Angie's in St. Augustine, Texas, $15. Albert is in Mount Morris, Pennsylvania, $25. Michelle in Argyle, Texas, $75. Ella in Ocala, Florida, $450, needs healing. Kelly in Huntsville, Alabama, $100. Praying for a niece. Andrew is in Lee, United Kingdom, $100. Please pray for their dear friend, Ann, who just lost her husband, and pray for her four grown-up children, too, who have just lost their dad. And Father, touch this family. Lord, give them the grace that they need, Lord, to endure this loss, Lord. And I pray that you would bring them comfort and peace that only you can bring. We ask it in Jesus' name. Curtis is in Modesto, California, $500. Edna is in Hope, Indiana, $300 today. And I would like to, for us, Dr. Watts, they'd like for you to pray for Edna Caldwell. Has several issues, not specifically stated, but Miss Edna needs a touch from God.
1: Father, we pray for Edna. We ask you, Lord, to heal her body. We ask you, Lord,
0: yes,
1: to
0: Lord.
1: Touch her in every area, God, that there's an issue.
0: Father,
1: we
0: yes,
1: pray
0: Lord.
1: For our sister there in Indiana, Lord. We ask you to heal her in Jesus' name. Amen.
0: Amen. Elizabeth is in Lebanon, Missouri, $150. Andrea is in Jasper, Texas, $100. We have James and Peg, Marietta, California, $100. Michelle, Williamsburg, Pennsylvania, $100. We have Delano in Goshen, Ohio, $800. Danny is in Creola, Alabama, $178. Says, please pray for my sister's pastor's son, Ethan. His kidneys and liver are failing, and if the Lord doesn't perform a miracle, he's not going to make it. Father, we lift up Ethan to you today. We ask for a miracle in his body, Lord. You are able to regenerate things that are wearing down or broken down in our bodies, Lord. And we believe in the regenerating power of God. And Lord, we ask right now that the kidneys, Lord, and the liver that you designed in Ethan, that they would function the way that you designed them to function, Lord, that you would bring complete healing to his body. Lord, we ask that you would do it today, Lord, that you would walk into that hospital room or wherever he might be right now and bring complete restoration to his body. Lord, we ask it today in Jesus' name. Amen and amen. Marcus, San Antonio, Texas, $35. Stephanie, Gainesboro, Tennessee, $100. Gwen, Archdale, North Carolina, $100. Olin is in Ottawa, Illinois, $15. Angelina, Mount Clemens, Michigan, $340. Her husband, Ray, needs oxygen to breathe, and he needs healing in his lungs. Lord, heal Ray's lungs today in Jesus' name. Anita in Arkansas City, Kansas, $150, praying for their great-granddaughter. Jane is in Johnson City, Tennessee, $100. Jody is in Mililani, Hawaii, $100 today. Terry, Sutton, Nebraska, $100, needs healing in their legs. Michael, Kulani, County Sligo, Ireland, $300 today. We have James right here in Baton Rouge giving $5. And James is praying that someone would make a $50,000 donation to the Share-a-thon. And hey, they're out there. I'll never forget one day I was, it was before I started doing any ministry here. I think I was still a Bible college student at the time. And I came over to answer phones, and the phone just looked like it looked like someone was on it. And so I just picked it up before I even logged it in, and I said, hello. And someone came through, said, oh, I've been waiting for somebody to answer the phone. I was just sitting here at my table, and I have a couple of $50,000 checks laying here, and I want to give one of them to Sun Life Broadcasting Network. And sure enough, it was a legitimate donation. And so, Mr. James, those gifts are out there, and let's keep praying them in. Believe in God. This is his 7th donation to Share-a-thon, and we appreciate that very much, Mr. James. Marsha's in Terre Haute, Indiana, $100. Anonymous in Texas, $150. Rosella, East Peoria, Illinois, a $40 gift here today. Peggy in Fort Lawn, South Carolina, $100. Miss Peggy's going to the cancer facility next week. And Father, touch Miss Peggy, Lord, whatever she's enduring, we ask that you bring healing to her body in Jesus' name. Jonah's in Portsmouth, New Hampshire, $200. Has a pinched nerve in the left hip, and a hand needs healing as well. Father, do it for them in Jesus' name. Linda Taylor, Michigan, $100. We have Vera in Chicago, Illinois, $40. Her husband has cancer. Eva in Condon, Oregon, $150. We have Linda in Keithville, Louisiana, $50. Betty in Dandridge, Tennessee, $100. David Clinton, Mississippi, $200. David's praying for his eyesight, and he has a friend who has been deployed to the Middle East, and his friend's in the National Guard, and just praying for his protection and safety. And we're believing with you. Laura Mesa, Arizona, $700. Mary Washington, Pennsylvania, $75. And Laurent is in Roanoke, Virginia, $25. Father, right now, Lord, every one of those needs that came through in this group of people, God, bring healing to them, provision to them, every need met in Jesus' name. Amen and amen.
1: We want to thank Gerald in Queensland, Australia, giving $349.30 and praying for the Sunday school. Ginger's in Hampton, Arkansas, Media Church member, $40. Linda's in Sherwood, Arkansas, Media Church member, $500. And Linda would like for Paris to pray for her granddaughter. Doesn't say what the situation is, but just says, I want you to pray for Linda's granddaughter.
0: Lord, we just ask right now that you administer to Miss Linda's granddaughter. Lord, you see where she's at. Lord, you know exactly what she needs. We trust you, Lord, with her life, God, that you would do everything necessary, Lord, to meet her need today. We ask it in Jesus' name. Amen.
1: Amen. Amen. Valerie is in Launching Place, Victoria, Australia, a media church member, giving $200. Lord, we pray for Sister Valerie that you touch this nausea in Jesus' name. Bonnie's in Seward, Alaska, a media church member, $100, needing prayer for healing. Maria, Houston, Texas, $50. Gloria, Fruitport, Michigan, Media Church member, $75. Charmaine is in Brooklyn, New York, giving $200, needing prayer for salvation for her daughter. Steve and Lucy are in Lancaster, California, Media Church members, $60, and asking prayer for her husband's going through recovery from throat cancer. Lord, we pray for Steve in Jesus' name. Ask you to heal him in Jesus' name. Evelyn's in East Tuboga, Alabama, $525. She's going for tests for her stomach tomorrow. Needs healing for her daughter and her family. Lord, we pray for Evelyn and her daughter in Jesus' name. Amy's in San Antonio, Texas, Media Church member, $50. David and Tammy, Zanesville, Ohio, Media Church members, $75. Needing prayer for her nephew. Roy and Ruby, Conroe, Texas, $300. Janice, Allentown, Pennsylvania, Media Church member, $65. She enjoys all the programs and loves hearing all the good reports. Amen. And Lord, we pray for Janice's right eye to be healed in Jesus' name. Dennis in Carrollville, Tennessee, $100. Needing prayer for his family. Mary's in Philadelphia, Pennsylvania, Media Church member, $300. 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Terry's in Bloomington, Indiana, Media Church member, $60. Ivy's in Piketon, Ohio, 110. Peggy's in Annapolis, Maryland, 150. Selena here in Baton Rouge, 100. Lord, we pray for Selena's kidneys in Jesus' name. Gloria's in

0: Eyeball, Texas, 350. And April is in Lapine, Oregon, a Media Church member. $100, needing prayer for healing and salvation for Chuck, and safety and healing for her niece, Megan, and a miracle for Jeff, who is paralyzed from the waist down. Lord, we pray for all of these needs. Ask you to move to heal Jeff, Lord, to heal Megan, Father, heal Chuck, in Jesus' name, amen.
1: All right, ladies and gentlemen, $36,393. 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

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One more time, please. We have left our kinfolk gladly.

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Yes, yes. And we'll soon behold King Jesus in that blessed eternity. What a happy, happy wedding that will be. Just one more time. I don't know if Abraham could have known that 4,000 years later, somebody would sing about him and about his son Isaac and about Rebecca, a symbol of the rapture of the church, a symbol of those who are born again all over this world. Praise God. What a happy, happy wedding that will be. Oh, get ready.

0: We have Joe in San Antonio, Texas, $600 today. Kristen is in Houston, Texas, $160. Ruben is in San Antonio, giving $10. We have Barbara in Martinsville, Virginia, $100, asking prayer for her eyes. Lord, we ask you right now, Lord, that you would heal Miss Barbara, do a miracle for her today. Lord, we ask that she be made completely whole in Jesus' name. Betty's in Houston, Texas, $50. We have Nancy, Reno, Nevada, giving $300. Said that the Lord delivered her from an online shopping addiction, praying that the Lord would deliver her from an online shopping addiction, and for strength after her husband passed last month. They have been married 36 years. And Miss Nancy, God's able to set you free today. That addiction is the same as any other addiction. It's sin that has been dealt with on the cross of Calvary. Shall we continue in sin that grace might abound? Don't you know that as many of us who are baptized into Jesus Christ, we were baptized into his death. We've been buried with him by baptism into death, and we've been raised with him that we might also walk in newness of life, a life free from the power of the sinful nature. And so, Miss Nancy, you are free, and you just need to know that. You need your heart and your mind to be open to see that. And that's why Paul would pray for the church in Ephesus, that they would be given a spirit of wisdom and revelation and the knowledge of Jesus Christ, that the eyes of their understanding would be opened, that they would know the hope of his calling. That's the calling of Jesus, what his death on the cross of Calvary has accomplished for you, the glory of the riches of the inheritance in the saints, and the power that's available to us who believe, which was wrought in Jesus Christ when God raised him from the dead. So resurrection power to walk free from the bondages that used to grip us. And so, Miss Nancy, we're believing that God's going to reveal that to you, open your eyes that you might see it, and walk in the freedom that he has already provided you in his son and through your union with his son on the cross of Calvary. Heavenly Father, open Miss Nancy's eyes, Lord, and anyone else under the sound of our voice to see the victory that they don't need to achieve, but that has already been achieved for them in Jesus Christ. Lord, help them to see the victory that they already have. And we ask all of these things in Jesus' name, Lord, and we're believing that you're going to do it for her today. We say it in Jesus' name, amen and amen. Janice, Franklin, Tennessee, $25. Her daughter has ALS. Lord, heal Miss Janice's daughter in Jesus' name. Dan is in Washington, $160. Needs healing. Selma, Corbin, Kentucky, $100. Martha, Waterloo, Illinois, $100. Wayne, Eden Prairie, Minnesota, $1,000. Ann in Martinsburg, West Virginia, $100. We have Rosemarie in Newark, Ohio, $3,000 today. And would like to hear The Lighthouse by Joseph. And she needs prayer for her eyes as well. We've had a lot of prayer requests for people needing healing in their eyes. And Jesus opened blinded eyes. He can do that miracle again today. And we're believing with you, Miss Rosemarie. Helen, Grays Lake, Illinois, $100 today. Her home is in foreclosure. And she lost her entire family over the span of 5 years. Father, we just ask right now that you would touch Miss Helen, Lord, that you would do a miracle in her life, God, that you would give her the grace and the strength that she needs, Lord, to walk through this season of her life. Lord, your grace, it is sufficient for her today, God. And we just ask that you would open her eyes, oh Lord, to see that you are with her, that you do care, and that you are walking her through this. We ask it in Jesus' name, amen and amen. James and Marcia, Altaville, California, $250.
1: We want to thank Anonymous in Fort Gibson, Oklahoma, $1,000. Who also needs prayer for his wife's eyes. And Lord, we pray that you touch her vision in Jesus' name. Sherry in White Oak, Pennsylvania, $1,000. Has a son that needs prayer. Wilson and Dinah, Fairburn, Georgia, Media Church member, $1,000. Her husband and their son both need healing. Susan in Dyersville, Iowa, $1,000. Has unsaved loved ones. Betty in Beaufort, North Carolina, $100.

0: Wanda in Pine Bluff, North Carolina, media church member, 150. Andy and Brenda, Olive Hill, Kentucky, $70.70, and needing God's favor with a lawsuit and praying that the Lord will help with that. Alice in Arcadia, Florida, media church member, 100. Lord, we pray for Alice's sister that has stage 4 cancer. We ask you to heal her body in Jesus' name. Cheryl's in Gulfport, Mississippi, media church member, $100. Eunice is in Clearwater, Florida, $200, praying for a son that had brain surgery last year and still needs healing in his finances. Lord, we pray you be with this son in Jesus' name. Anonymous in Harmon, West Virginia, $200. Daniel and Deborah are in Spokane, Washington, media church members, $125. Emily's in Coyote, New Mexico, $50. Deborah's in North Platte, Nebraska, media church member, $300. Has a sister that has a surgery coming up, needs the Lord's help. Janie in Boone, North Carolina, media church member, $300, needing prayer for herself and her family. James and Marcia, Altaville, California, media church members, $250, needs prayer for James and his family. Ann in Martinsburg, West Virginia, media church member, $100, praying for Eddie and Connie for health issues and granddaughter Abby. And then Leanne is in Wichita, Kansas, $500, prayer for unsaved family members.
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4: Exodus chapter 24. And he,
5: the Lord,
4: said unto Moses, come up unto the Lord, you and Aaron, and Nadab and Abihu,
5: Aaron's sons,
4: and 70 of the elders of Israel, and you shall worship afar off.
5: The short phrase, afar off, proclaims the best the law can go. One can search out the law and not be able to find the two words, draw nigh. The blood of Jesus alone makes it possible for believing sinners to draw nigh, and that alone. Found in Ephesians chapter 2, verses 13 through 18.
4: And Moses alone shall come near the Lord. But they,
5: all the others,
4: shall not come near, neither shall the people go up with him. And Moses came and told the people all the words of the Lord, and all the judgments. And all the people answered with one voice and said, all the words which the Lord has said will we do.
5: That which Moses told the people as he came down from the mountain pertained to the legislation given us in chapters 21 through 23.
4: And Moses wrote all the words of the Lord, and rose up early in the morning, and built an altar under the hill, and 12 pillars, according to the 12 tribes of Israel.
5: The altar represents Christ and what he would do at the cross. The 12 pillars represent the government of God, with the number 12 in the Bible always standing for that principle. So we see here that the government of God is built on the foundation of the cross, which in effect was in the mind of God from before the foundation of the world. If we attempt to build a government outside of the cross, or to tamper in any way with the cross, as it regards the changing of its meaning, we have just instituted a government devised by man, which God can never accept. And that's exactly what the modern church is doing. Found in 1 Peter chapter 1, verses 18 through 20.
4: And he sent young men of the children of Israel with burnt offerings, and sacrificed peace offerings of oxen unto the Lord.
5: The burnt offering signified that God would give his all, as it refers to the redemption of man, and the peace offerings signified the whole burnt offering was accepted by God, and peace is now restored. The peace offering could also be offered after the sin and trespass offerings.
4: And Moses took half of the blood.

0: The blood, which symbolized the life of the victim, was the essential part of every sacrifice and was usually poured over the altar, or at any rate sprinkled upon it, as the very crowning act of offering, found in Leviticus chapter 1, verse 5, and chapter 3, verse 8.
1: And he took the book of the covenant and read in the audience of the people.
0: The first mention of the Bible, at least in its beginning form, is given in Exodus chapter 17, verse 14. It is interesting that the first mention would be in connection with the hostility of the natural man, symbolized by Amalek, to the spiritual man, symbolized by Israel. And now the Bible is mentioned again in connection with the giving of the law.
1: And they said, "All that the Lord has said will we do, and be obedient."
0: While they possibly desire to be obedient, there was no way they could be, because the obedience that God demands is a perfect obedience, which man is incapable of rendering. Their only recourse was the altar, i.e. the cross.
1: And Moses took the blood and sprinkled it on the people and said, "Behold the blood of the covenant which the Lord has made with you concerning all these words."
0: The blood being sprinkled on the people probably pertained to their leaders and representatives. It could hardly have referred to being sprinkled on nearly 3 million people. Half of the blood was sprinkled on the altar, thus pledging God to his engagement. The other half was sprinkled upon the people, so pledging them.
1: Then went up Moses and Aaron, Nadab and Abihu, and 70 of the elders of Israel.
0: Before the invitation of verse 1 could be accepted, the blood of the burnt and peace offerings must be shed. Men, even though they may be as distinguished as these princes, cannot approach God in their own person. They can only draw near through the blood of Jesus.
1: And they saw the God of Israel.
0: John chapter 1 verse 18 says, "No man has seen God at any time." This statement given by Moses does not contradict that statement, for the word "seen" in John chapter 1 verse 18 refers to comprehend or to fully comprehend. In other words, no man has fully comprehended God at any time.
1: And there was under his feet, as it were, a paved work of a sapphire stone.
0: The sapphire stone expressed the purity of God,
1: and as it were, the body of heaven in his clearness.
0: Means that they saw him clearly.
1: And upon the nobles of the children of Israel he laid not his hand. Also they saw God and did eat and drink.
0: Previously they couldn't even approach the mountain. So how do we explain here the difference? We must assume that it was the altar which made the difference. Blood had been shed, a covenant.

0: and a law, and commandments which I have written, that you may teach them.
1: It's our business as preachers of the gospel to teach the word of God to the people.
0: And Moses rose up, and his minister Joshua, and Moses went up into the mount of God.
1: Evidently, Moses was instructed by the Lord to take Joshua with him. It is doubtful that Joshua was able to go into the very presence of God, as did Moses. Nevertheless, he at least went part way, and evidently stayed the entirety of the time, because we find him coming down with Moses, when some 40 days later Moses descended from the mountain. Found in chapter 32, verse 17.
0: And he,
1: Moses,
0: said unto the elders,
1: 70 men,
0: tarry ye here for us, until we come again unto you. And behold, Aaron and Hur are with you. If any man have any matters to do, let him come unto them.
1: The latter two were left in charge.
0: Moses went up into the mount, and a cloud covered the mount.
1: Evidently, Moses stopped when he arrived at the cloud.
0: And the glory of the Lord abode upon Mount Sinai, and the cloud covered it 6 days. And the seventh day he called unto Moses out of the midst of the cloud.
1: Moses evidently waited until the Lord called him.
0: And the sight of the glory of the Lord was like devouring fire on the top of the mount in the eyes of the children of Israel.
1: It looked like the entirety of the top of the mountain was on fire, with this being seen by all of the children of Israel.
0: And Moses went into the midst of the cloud.
1: Joshua stayed at the edge of the cloud and did not go further.
0: And got him up into the mount. And Moses was in the mount 40 days and 40 nights.
1: Without food or water, so the Lord had to miraculously sustain him.
0: Exodus chapter 25. And the Lord spoke unto Moses, saying, speak unto the children of Israel, that they bring me an offering. Of every man who gives it willingly with his heart, you shall take my offering.
1: Pink says, we have now arrived at the longest and most blessed but least read and understood section of this precious book of Exodus. From the beginning of chapter 25 to the end of chapter 40, except the important parentheses in 32 to 34, the Holy Spirit has given us a detailed description of the tabernacle, its structure, furniture, and priesthood. When we consider and understand that more space is devoted to the account of the tabernacle than to any other single object or subject treated in the Bible, we then begin to understand its vast significance. It took but 2 chapters to portray the record of God's work in creating this earth and fitting it for human habitation. By comparison, some 12 chapters are needed to tell us about the tabernacle. The reason? Everything about the tabernacle pointed to Christ, and was a type of Christ in some way.
0: And this is the offering which you shall take of them, gold, and silver, and brass, and blue, and purple, and scarlet, and fine linen, and goat's hair, and ram's skin dyed red, and badger's skin, and shittim wood, oil for the light, spices for anointing oil, and for sweet incense. Onyx stones and stones to be set in the ephod and in the breastplate.
1: The Lord could have brought about these offerings in any number of ways. However, his method is that we give to his work, and then he blesses us. You can't outgive God.
0: And let them make me a sanctuary, that I may dwell among them.
1: As far as is known, the Ark of Noah, the Tabernacle of Moses, and the Temple of Solomon, with the plans for the last one actually given to David, are the only buildings ever erected from plans furnished by direct revelation from God. Since the fall of man in the Garden of Eden, the Lord has been working steadily to bring man back to himself. He longs to dwell with us, in that he now does, all made possible by the cross. Found in Genesis chapter 6, verses 14 through 16, and 1 Chronicles chapter 28, verses 11, 12, and 19.
0: According to all that I show you, after the pattern of the tabernacle, and the pattern of all the instruments

0: thereof. Even so shall you make it.
1: The pattern was all of God, and not at all of man. Salvation is the same. We must not deviate from the blueprint, of which both are identical, Jesus.
0: And they shall make an ark.
1: The Ark of the Covenant, a type of the throne of God.
0: Of shittim wood.
1: Referred to as indestructible wood, and a type of the perfect, unsullied, physical body of our Lord.
0: 2 cubits and a half shall be the length thereof.
1: 3 3/4 feet.
0: And 1.5 cubits the breadth thereof.
1: 2 1/4 feet.
0: And 1.5 cubits the height thereof.
1: 2 1/4 feet.
0: And you shall overlay it with pure gold. Within and without shall you overlay it.
1: A type of the deity of Christ.
0: And shall make upon it a crown of gold round about.
1: Represents the status of our Lord as King.
0: And you shall cast 4 rings of gold for it.
1: Staves were to be inserted in the rings for the ark to be moved, which it was occasionally, at least until the temple was built about 500 years later. It signifies Christ, who desires to be with us at all times.
0: And put them in the 4 corners thereof.
1: Wherever we are led to go, north, south, east, or west, he will be with us.
0: And 2 rings shall be in the one side of it, and 2 rings in the other side of it.
1: If we are in his will, he will be with us, just as much one place as the other.
0: And you shall make staves of shittim wood.
1: Once again, portraying the perfect humanity of Christ.
0: And overlay them with gold.
1: Portraying his deity. While Jesus is very man, he is also very God. He is with us as God by virtue of the fact that he came to be with us as man, and for the purpose of going to the cross, which makes his perpetual presence possible.
0: And you shall put the staves into the rings by the sides of the ark, that the ark may be borne with them.
1: The assurance of the perpetual presence of Christ.
0: The staves shall be in the rings of the ark. They shall not be taken from it.
1: This would be the case until Solomon's temple, when the priests would bring the Ark of the Covenant into the house of the Lord, place it under the giant cherubim, and then would draw out the staves. Found in 1 Kings chapter 8, verses 6 through 8.
0: And you shall put into the Ark of the Testimony, which I shall give you,
1: the 2 tables of stone containing the 10 commandments.
0: And you shall make a mercy seat of pure gold.
1: The mercy seat formed the covering for the ark. On it was sprinkled the atoning blood, which the high priest did once a year on the great day of atonement. It was of this blood-sprinkled mercy seat that God spoke when he said, "There will I meet with you." Here, in type, was the only meeting place between God and the sinner. Here, righteousness and peace kissed each other. It was all gold, signifying the deity of Christ, signifying also that his deity was not marred by him becoming man. Christ is the mercy seat.
0: 2 cubits and a half shall be the length thereof.
1: 3 3/4 feet.
0: And 1.5 cubits the breadth thereof.
1: 2 1/4 feet.
0: And you shall make 2 cherubims of gold.
1: They pertain to God's judicial authority. They seem to be the highest among the angelic order, or at least in the capacity in which they function.
0: Of beaten work shall you make them, in the 2 ends of the mercy seat.
1: They were not attached to the ends of the mercy seat, but were actually a part of the mercy seat. In other words, the mercy seat and the 2 cherubims were all 1 piece of gold. The 2 cherubims looked down on the mercy seat.
0: And make 1 cherub on the one end, and the other cherub on the other end. Even of the mercy seat shall you make the cherubims on the 2 ends thereof.

0: seat with their wings.
1: Stretched above their heads and pointing forward, with the four wings meeting each other in the middle.
0: And their faces shall look one to another. Toward the mercy seat shall the faces of the cherubims be.
1: They look down upon the blood which was applied to the mercy seat once a year on the great day of atonement.
0: And you shall put the mercy seat above upon the ark. And in the ark you shall put the testimony.
1: 10 commandments.
0: That I shall give you. And there I will meet with you. And I will commune with you from above the mercy seat, from between the two cherubims which are upon the ark of the testimony, of all things which I will give you in commandment unto the children of Israel.
1: It is only above the blood-stained mercy seat that God will meet with sinful human beings, because that's the only place that he can meet with sinful human beings, and not malign his righteousness and holiness. Concerning this, McIntosh says, thus it is that the soul of the believing sinner finds peace. He sees that God's righteousness and his justification rest upon precisely the same basis, namely Christ's accomplished work. When man, under the powerful action of the truth of God, takes his place as a sinner, God can, in the exercise of grace, take his place as a Savior, and then every question is settled. For the cross having answered all the claims of divine justice, mercy's copious streams can flow unhindered. When a righteous God and a ruined sinner meet on a blood-sprinkled platform, all is settled forever. Settled in such a way as perfectly glorifies God and eternally saves the sinner.
0: You shall also make a table of shittim wood.
1: Once again, this indestructible wood, a perfect type of the perfection of the humanity of Christ.
0: 2 cubits shall be the length thereof.
1: 3 feet.
0: And a cubit the breadth thereof.
1: 1 1/2 feet.
0: And a cubit and a half the height thereof.
1: 2 1/4 feet.
0: And you shall overlay it with pure gold.
1: Typical of the deity of Christ.
0: And make thereto a crown of gold round about.
1: Christ is King.
0: And you shall make unto it a border and of a hand, breadth round about.
1: It is interesting that the width of the crown is described as a hand breadth, which is approximately 3 to 4 inches high. This corresponds with the words of Christ, neither shall any pluck them out of my hand, found in John chapter 10, verse 28.
0: And you shall make a golden crown to the border thereof round about.
1: The table was to hold bread, which again was a type of Christ. The crown would tend to keep the bread in place, so that it would not slip off the table, especially during times when Israel was instructed by the Lord to move. This speaks of the security of the believer, all in Christ.
0: And you shall make for it 4 rings of gold, and put the rings in the 4 corners that are on the 4 feet thereof. Over against the border shall the rings be, for places of the staves to bear the table. And you shall make the staves of shittim wood, and overlay them with gold, that the table may be borne with them.
1: Wherever the Lord led Israel, even though it was in the wilderness, his table accompanied them. So wherever the Christian's lot may be cast, even though it may be in a prison, such as Paul, the believer can continue to feed on Christ, for Christ is ever with him.
0: And you shall make the dishes thereof, and spoons thereof, and covers thereof, and bowls thereof, to cover withal. Of pure gold shall you make them.
1: The dishes were no doubt used by the priests when they ate the bread on the 7th day. The spoons and the cover were more than likely used in connection with the frankincense, which was to be poured over the bread, symbolizing the fragrance and purity of Christ. The bowls were probably cups, and were used in connection with the drink offerings, which were poured out before the Lord in the holy place, found in Numbers chapter 28, verse 7.
0: And you shall set upon the table showbread before me always.
1: This was a type of Christ as the bread of life. Christ is always before the Father, making intercession for us, found in John chapter 6, verse 58, and Hebrews chapter 7, verse 25.

0: and you shall make a candlestick of pure gold.
1: Should have been translated lampstand.
0: Of beaten work shall the candlestick be made, his shaft and his branches, his bowls, his knops, and his flowers shall be of the same.
1: The idea is, the entirety of the lampstand was made out of one piece of gold. The lampstand was the only source of light in the entirety of the holy place. It is a type of Christ as the light of the world. The bowls or cups formed the first ornament on each branch, and are likened to almonds, which signify the resurrection. The knops could have been translated pomegranates, which speak of fruit. The flowers could have been translated lilies, and speak of purity. The lily blossoms supported the lamps, which were separate. Found in Numbers chapter 17, verses 1 through 8.
0: And six branches shall come out of the sides of it, three branches of the lampstand out of the one side, and three branches of the lampstand out of the other side.
1: Six is the number of man, on which is the body of Christ, whether Israel or the church. Verse 36 tells us that the entirety of the lampstand was one beaten work of pure gold, meaning that these branches were not welded or fastened to the side of the main stem, but were rather a part of the main stem. This speaks of our being in Christ.
0: Three bowls made like unto almonds, with a knop and a flower in one branch, and three bowls made like almonds in the other branch, with a knop and a flower. So in the six branches that come out of the lampstand.
1: We might ask the question as to why there were three bowls, or almond blossoms, on each stem, and only one pomegranate and only one lily. This tells us that the almond blossom, which represents resurrection, which speaks of the cross, is the foundation on which everything is based. This is where the emphasis must always be. Found in 1 Corinthians chapter 1, verse 17.
0: And in the lampstand shall be four bowls made like unto almonds, with their knops and their flowers.
1: The main middle stem had four bowls, along with four knops and four flowers. This made 12 ornaments, which speaks of the government of Christ.
0: And there shall be a knop under two branches of the same, and a knop under two branches of the same, and a knop under two branches of the same, according to the six branches that proceed out of the lampstand. Their knops and their branches shall be of the same. All it shall be one beaten work of pure gold.
1: Even though the branches came out even at the top, even with the main shaft, as would be obvious, the outward branch would be the longest of all, with the middle branch next to the longest, with the branch closest to the stem being the shortest. But yet all of them had the same number of ornamentation. This tells us that all believers can enjoy resurrection life, bear fruit, and develop purity, all done by the Holy Spirit because of the cross. Found in 1 Corinthians chapter 1, verse 23.
0: And you shall make the seven lamps thereof.
1: Seven is God's number of perfection, and here speaks of perfect illumination, which only the Holy Spirit can do.
0: And they shall light the lamps thereof.
1: The lamps were cleaned and lit twice a day, at the time of the morning and evening sacrifices, 9 a.m. and 3 p.m.
0: That they may give light over against it.
1: Over against the table of showbread in the altar of incense.
0: And the tongs thereof, and the snuff dishes thereof, shall be of pure gold.
1: Had to do with the cleaning of the wick, or replacing the wick, in order that the light might burn clean and bright.
0: Of a talent of pure gold shall he make it, with all these vessels.
1: Weighed about 120 pounds. At January 2004 prices, it would have been worth about $750,000.
0: And look that you make them after their pattern, which was showed you in the mount.
1: Moses was instructed to follow the pattern exactly, which means it was not to be deviated from in any capacity. This tells us that the work of the Spirit in our hearts and lives must be carried out strictly on God's terms and His terms alone.
0: Exodus chapter 26. Moreover, you shall make the tabernacle with 10 curtains of fine twined linen, and blue, and purple, and scarlet, With cherubims of cunning work shall you make them.
1: The tabernacle was one, as it regarded its purpose. It pictured in its very facet the person and work of Christ. These 10 curtains had to do with the inner covering of the tabernacle. They were elaborately embroidered and joined together. The linen was a type of the righteousness of Christ. The color blue represents the heavenly place of Christ. The purple, his royalty as king. And the scarlet speaks of his shed blood. The cherubims denote his holiness.
0: The length of one curtain shall be 8 and 20 cubits.
1: 42 feet.
0: And the breadth of one curtain, 4 cubits.
1: 6 feet.
0: And every one of the curtains shall have one measure.
1: Probably the curtains formed the ceiling of the tabernacle. This suggests that the curtains set before us the one who humbled himself and became obedient unto death, but who is now exalted and glorified on high.
0: The 5 curtains shall be coupled together one to another.
1: Grace is the keynote of all of this, and so expressed by the number 5 and its multiples.
0: And other 5 curtains shall be coupled one to another. And you shall make loops of blue upon the edge of the one curtain, from the selvage and the coupling. And likewise shall you make in the uttermost edge of another curtain, in the coupling of the second.
1: These couplings fasten the whole of the 10 curtains together, so that they were one tabernacle. Thus they pointed to the blessed unity and uniformity of the character and life of Christ.
0: 50 loops shall you make in the one curtain, and 50 loops shall you make in the edge of the curtain that is in the coupling of the second, that the loops may take hold one of another. And you shall make 50 tatches of gold, and couple the curtains together with the tatches, and it shall be one tabernacle.
1: The gold, as always, represents the deity of Christ.
0: And you shall make curtains of goat's hair to be a covering upon the tabernacle. 11 curtains shall you make.
1: There were 4 coverings to the top of the tabernacle. The second covering immediately above the linen, which was the part that could not be seen, was a covering of goat's hair. This symbolized the prophetic office of Christ.
0: The length of one curtain shall be 30 cubits.
1: 45 feet.
0: And the breadth of one curtain, 4 cubits.
1: 6 feet.
0: And the 11 curtains shall be all of one measure. And you shall couple 5 curtains by themselves, and 6 curtains by themselves, and shall double the 6 curtain in the forefront of the tabernacle.
1: 5 is the number of grace, while 6 is the number of man. So we have here the grace of God shown to man, who is Christ.
0: And you shall make 50 loops on the edge of the one curtain that is outmost in the coupling, and 50 loops in the edge of the curtain which couples the second. And you shall make 50 tashes of brass,
1: copper,
0: and put the tashes into the loops, and couple the tent together, that it may be one. And the remnant that remains of the curtains of the tent, the half curtain that remains, shall hang over the backside of the tabernacle. And a cubit on the one side, and a cubit on the other side of that which remains in the length of the curtains of the tent. It shall hang over the sides of the tabernacle, on this side and on that side, to cover it. And you shall make a covering for the tent of ram's skin.
1: Typified Christ as king.
0: Dyed red.
1: The king who died on the cross.
0: And a covering above of badger skin.
1: These denote the office of Christ as high priest. There were 4 coverings which made up the top of the tabernacle: fine twined linen, goat's hair, ram's skin, and badger skins. The badger's skins were the top covering, and the only covering seen from the outside. As well, this last covering was the least attractive of all. There is no beauty that we should desire him, found in Isaiah chapter 53, verse 2.
0: And you shall make boards for the tabernacle of shittim wood standing up.
1: These boards for the inside walls of the tabernacle typified the redemptive work of Christ, even as we shall see. From the outside they could not be seen, because the top of the tabernacle covered by the various skins reached down to the ground on either side.
0: 10 cubits,
1: 15 feet,
0: shall be the length of a board, and a cubit and a half,
1: 2 1/4 feet.
0: shall be the breadth,
1: the width
0: of one board. Two tenons,
1: an open hand,
0: shall there be in one board, set in order one against another. Thus shall you make for all the boards of the tabernacle.
1: Two tenons were under each board, making a total of 100 tenons.
0: And you shall make the boards for the tabernacle, 20 boards on the south side southward. And you shall make 40 sockets of silver under the 20 boards.
1: Silver denotes redemption.
0: Two sockets under one board for his two tenons, and two sockets under another board for his two tenons.
1: It is believed that each socket of silver weighed about a talent, which is about 120 pounds. Consequently, this would have provided a tremendous foundation, which was intended.
0: And for the second side of the tabernacle on the north side, there shall be 20 boards, and there 40 sockets of silver, two sockets under one board, and two sockets under another board. And for the sides of the tabernacle westward, you shall make 6 boards. And 2 boards shall you make for the corners of the tabernacle in the 2 sides. And they shall be coupled together beneath. And they shall be coupled together above the head of it unto one ring. Thus shall it be for them both. They shall be for the 2 corners. And they shall be 8 boards, and their sockets of silver, 16 sockets, 2 sockets under one board, and 2 sockets under another board. And you shall make bars of shittim wood.
1: Once again, this indestructible wood proclaims the perfect humanity of Christ.
0: 5 for the boards of the one side of the tabernacle, and 5 bars for the boards of the other side of the tabernacle, and 5 bars for the boards of the side of the tabernacle for the 2 sides westward.
1: The tabernacle was to always face the east. Therefore, there were no boards on this side, but rather 5 pillars. This was the entrance as well.
0: And the middle bar in the midst of the board shall reach from end to end. And you shall overlay the boards with gold.
1: Typical of the deity of Christ.
0: And make their rings of gold for places for the bars. And you shall overlay the bars with gold.
1: These rings of gold were evidently attached to the boards, through which the bars passed. They pertain to the work of the Spirit in connecting all the ministries of Christ. Even though our Savior had different ministries, all ultimately played out to Christ as Savior.
0: And you shall rear up the tabernacle according to the fashion thereof which was showed you in the mount.
1: In other words, Moses must not add anything to the design, nor take something from the design. It was all of God and none of man.
0: And you shall make a veil of blue and purple and scarlet and fine twined linen of cunning work. With cherubim shall it be made.
1: This was the inner veil, which separated the holy place from the holy of holies. Once again, the colors represented Christ from above, hence the blue, with the purple representing his royalty, and the scarlet his shed blood, while the linen represented his righteousness, and the cherubims his holiness.
0: And you shall hang it upon 4 pillars of shittim wood, overlaid with gold.
1: Portrays both the humanity and the deity of Christ.
0: Their hooks shall be of gold upon the 4 sockets of silver.
1: Speaks of redemption, which was the purpose of the cross. The object of a veil is to hide. Come not was the warning which it consistently gave forth. Thus the veil foreshadowed the moral glories of the Savior, but at the same time showed by the very display of such heavenliness of character how far fallen man was away from God. Found in Leviticus chapter 16, verse 2.
0: And you shall hang up the veil under the tashes, that you may bring it thither within the veil the ark of the testimony.
1: Ark of the covenant.
0: And the veil shall divide unto you between the holy place.
1: First compartment.
0: And the most holy.
1: The holy of holies, where resided the ark of the covenant.
0: And you shall put the mercy seat upon the ark of the testimony, in the place, in the most holy place. And you shall set the table without the veil, and the lampstand over against the table on the side of the tabernacle toward the south. and you shall put the table on the north side.
1: These sacred vessels were placed in the holy place, the first compartment.
0: And you shall make a hanging for the door of the tent.
1: The front.
0: Of blue and purple and scarlet, and fine twined linen, wrought with needlework.
1: The veil had cherubims embroidered upon it, while the door described here had none. The veil was suspended from four pillars, while the door was suspended from five. The outstanding difference between them was this. The veil was to shut out, whereas the door was to give admittance. The veil barred the way into the holiest. The door was for the constant entrance of the priests into the holy place. Incidentally, the colors given here never vary, because the work of Christ never varies.
0: And you shall make for the hanging five pillars of shittim wood.
1: The humanity of Christ, with five being the number of grace.
0: And overlay them with gold, and their hooks shall be of gold.
1: Portraying the deity of Christ.
0: And you shall cast five sockets of brass.
1: Copper.
0: For them.
1: Copper, symbolically, prefigures judgment, which Christ would endure at the cross, all in our stead.
0: Exodus chapter 27. And you shall make an altar.
1: Typify the cross.
0: Of shittim wood.
1: The humanity of Christ.
0: 5 cubits long.
1: 5.5 feet long.
0: And 5 cubits abroad. The altar shall be 4 square.
1: It is the same gospel for all of mankind, whether north, south, east, or west.
0: And the height thereof shall be 3 cubits.
1: 4.5 feet.
0: And you shall make the horns.
1: Speaks of total dominion over sin, which would be purchased at the cross.
0: Of it upon the 4 corners thereof.
1: Signifying that salvation is the same for all.
0: His horn shall be of the same, and you shall overlay it with brass.
1: This altar of indestructible wood was to be overlaid with copper. Until the metallurgy of the not too distant past, copper had a greater resistance to fire, even than gold or silver. It would consequently protect the wood that it would not catch fire and be consumed. Pink says, the copper plates on the altar protected it from the fervent heat and prevented it from being burned up. So Christ passed through the fires of God's wrath without being consumed. He is mighty to save because he was mighty to endure.
0: And you shall make his pans to receive his ashes.
1: Ashes from the sacrifices which were burned.
0: And his shovels. And his basins, and his flesh hooks, and his fire pans. All the vessels thereof you shall make of brass.
1: Ashes testified to the thoroughness of the fire's work in having wholly consumed the offering. They also witnessed to the acceptance of the sacrifice on behalf of the offerer, and so they were to him a token that his sins were gone. The words of Christ from the cross express the fulfillment of this detail of our type. It is finished, announced that the sacrifice had been offered, accepted, and gone up to God as a sweet savor.
0: And you shall make for it a grate of network of brass, and upon this net shall you make 4 brazen rings in the 4 corners thereof.
1: The rings were for the moving of the altar from place to place.
0: And you shall put it under the compass of the altar beneath, that the net may be even to the midst of the altar.
1: Somewhere alongside the middle of the altar, there seemed to be a protrusion all the way around, on which the priests could stand in order to properly attend the sacrifices.
0: And you shall make staves for the altar,

0: staves were for moving the altar. When Israel moved, everything had to be moved. This teaches us that there never comes a period in the Christian life where the atoning blood of Christ, of which this altar was a type, can be dispensed with.
1: And the staves shall be put into the rings, and the staves shall be upon the two sides of the altar to bear it. Hollow with bores shall you make it, as it was showed you in the mount. So shall they make it.
0: Once again, the pattern must be followed minutely.
1: And you shall make the court of the tabernacle.
0: This was at the front of the tabernacle, facing the east.
1: For the south side southward, there shall be hangings for the court of fine twined linen, of 100 cubits long for one side.
0: Using 18 inches to the cubit, it was 150 feet long and 75 feet wide. The linen typified the perfect righteousness of Christ.
1: And the 20 pillars thereof and their 20 sockets shall be of brass.
0: Copper.
1: The hooks of the pillars and their fillets shall be of silver.
0: The copper spoke of judgment, which Jesus took on our behalf, while the silver spoke of redemption, which came forth from the judgment.
1: And likewise for the north side in length there shall be hangings of 100 cubits long, and his 20 pillars and their 20 sockets of brass. The hooks of the pillars and their fillets were of silver. And for the breadth,
0: width
1: of the court on the west side shall be hangings of 50 cubits.
0: 75 feet.
1: Their pillars 10, and their sockets 10.
0: There were 60 pillars placed at intervals of 5 cubits all around the court. This as well speaks of the grace of God. Verse 10 seems to indicate that the pillars were made of copper. However, in the original Hebrew, in which this was written, there is indication that the modifying clause of copper refers only to the sockets and not to the pillars. Possibly the pillars were made of shittim wood, the same as the pillars for the door and for the support of the veil. Once again, this all speaks of the perfect humanity of Christ.
1: And the breadth of the court on the east side eastward shall be 50 cubits. The hangings of one side of the gate shall be 15 cubits, their pillars 3, and their sockets 3. And on the other side shall be the hangings 15 cubits, their pillars 3, and their sockets 3. And for the gate of the court shall be a hanging of 20 cubits.
0: The gate which led into the outer court was 30 feet wide.
1: Of blue and purple and scarlet, and fine twined linen, wrought with needlework. And their pillars shall be 4, and their sockets 4.
0: This is the gate at the front of the outer court, facing the east through which all Israelites came in order to offer sacrifices.
1: All the pillars round about the court shall be filleted with silver. Their hooks shall be of silver, and their sockets of brass.
0: The court was as far as the Israelites, other than the priests, could come, at least as it regards the tabernacle, and then only so far as the brazen altar. But everything about the outer court, as well as the tabernacle, spoke of Christ in either his atoning, mediatorial, or intercessory work, even down to the small pins, which were of brass. As always, the latter spoke of the judgment that he would undergo on our behalf.
1: The length of the court shall be 100 cubits.
0: 150 feet.
1: And the breadth?
0: The width.
1: 50 everywhere.
0: 75 feet.
1: And the height? 5 cubits.
0: 7.5 feet high.
1: A fine twined linen, and their sockets of brass. All the vessels of the tabernacle, and all the service thereof, and all the pins thereof, and all the pins of the court, shall be of brass.
0: Copper.
1: And you shall command the children of Israel that they bring you pure oil olive.
0: There was no source of light in the tabernacle, with the exception of the golden lampstand. This portrays Christ as the light of the world, but as well portrays the work of the Holy Spirit within his heart and life, which was to a degree not known by anyone else.
1: Beaten for the light.
0: The word beaten emphasizes the fact that this particular oil did not come easily. The crushing of the olives was typical of the price paid by Christ for

0: for our redemption.
1: To cause the lamp to burn always.
0: This light was to never go out, inasmuch as the light of Christ is never extinguished.
1: In the tabernacle of the congregation without the veil, which is before the testimony.
0: Ark of the Covenant.
1: Aaron and his son shall order it from evening to morning before the Lord.
0: Twice a day Aaron and his sons, and those who would follow him in that order, would replenish the oil in the golden lampstand, and trim the wicks. It was commanded by God that this be done into infinity.
1: It shall be a statute forever unto their generations on the behalf of the children of Israel.
0: The sadness is, the lamp is going out presently in many churches.
1: Exodus chapter 28. And take thou unto thee Aaron and your brother, and his sons with him, from among the children of Israel, that he may minister unto me in the priest's office, even Aaron, Nadab and Abihu, Eleazar and Ithamar, Aaron's sons.
0: Five priests were chosen from among the tribe of Levi, headed up by Aaron as the high priest. In fact, all high priests were to succeed from Aaron, five being the beginning. Grace is the foundation and energy of the priesthood.
1: And you shall make holy garments for Aaron your brother for glory and for beauty.
0: These garments were designed solely by the Lord and were designed to portray Christ in his high priestly ministry.
1: And you shall speak unto all who are wise hearted, whom I have filled with the spirit of wisdom,
0: the Holy Spirit,
1: that they may make Aaron's garments to consecrate him, that he may minister unto me in the priest's office. And these are the garments which they shall make, a breastplate, and an ephod, and a robe, an embroidered coat, a mitre, and a girdle. And they shall make holy garments for Aaron your brother and his sons, that he may minister unto me in the priest's office. And they shall take gold, and blue, and purple, and scarlet, and fine linen.
0: As stated, these colors do not vary.
1: And they shall make the ephod of gold, of blue, and of purple, of scarlet, and fine

0: of, even of gold, of blue, and purple, and scarlet, and fine twined linen.
1: The curious girdle was a sash of sorts, tied around the waist. It speaks of preparation for service. He took a towel and girded himself. Found in John chapter 13, verse 4.
0: And you shall take two onyx stones, and grave on them the names of the children of Israel.
1: These two onyx stones were a part of the ephod, and were actually designed to join the back and the front of the ephod together at the shoulders.
0: Six of their names on one stone, and the other six names on the rest of the other stone, according to their birth.
1: These were worn on the shoulders of the high priest, portraying strength, typifying Christ, who protected Israel at all times. Pink says, the shoulder which sustains the universe upholds the feeblest and most obscure member of the blood-bought congregation, found in Hebrews chapter 1, verse 3.
0: With the work of an engraver in stone, like the engravings of a signet, shall you engrave the two stones with the names of the children of Israel. You shall make them to be set in ounces of gold.
1: The gold declares the deity of Christ. Hence the power of Almighty God was available to all of Israel.
0: And you shall put the two stones upon the shoulders of the ephod for stones of memorial unto the children of Israel. And Aaron shall bear their names before the Lord upon his two shoulders for a memorial.
1: God doesn't forget, and that memorial will come to fruition at the second coming, when Jacob will come home.
0: And you shall make ounces of gold, and two chains of pure gold at the ends. Of wreathen work shall you make them, and fasten the wreathen chains to the ouches.
1: These chains tie us to Christ.
0: And you shall make the breastplate of judgment with cunning work.
1: The breastplate was attached to the front of the ephod.
0: After the work of the ephod you shall make it, of gold, of blue, and of purple, and of scarlet, and of fine twined linen shall you make it.
1: Incidentally, the word curious simply means cunning, signifying that its design was extraordinary.
0: Four square it shall be being doubled. A span shall be the length thereof, and a span shall be the breadth thereof.
1: A span equaled about 8 inches.
0: And you shall set in its settings of stones, even four rows of stones. The first two shall be a sardius, a topaz, and a carbuncle. This shall be the first row. And the second row shall be an emerald, a sapphire, and a diamond. And the third row a ligure, an agate, and an amethyst. And the fourth row a beryl, and an onyx, and a jasper. They shall be set in gold in their enclosings.
1: There were 12 jewels in number, one for each tribe, set in four rows of three each.
0: And the stones shall be with the names of the children of Israel, 12, according to their names, like the engravings of a signet. Every one with his name shall they be according to the 12 tribes.
1: As the names of the tribes of the children of Israel were inscribed on the onyx stones on the shoulders of the high priest, signifying strength, likewise the same names were to be inscribed on the 12 stones worn over the heart of the high priest, signifying the love of God. So this means that every single believer, for we are spiritual Israel, is secured by both strength and love, all anchored in the cross, found in John chapter 3, verse 16.
0: And you shall make upon the breastplate chains at the ends of wreathen work of pure gold. And you shall make upon the breastplate two rings of gold, and shall put the two rings on the two ends of the breastplate. And you shall put the two wreathen chains of gold in the two rings which are on the ends of the breastplate. And the other two ends of the two wreathen chains you shall fasten in the two ouches, and put them on the shoulder pieces of an ephod before it. And you shall make two rings of gold, and you shall put them upon the two ends of the breastplate and the border thereof, which is in the side of the ephod inward. And two other rings of gold you shall make, and shall put them on the two sides of the ephod

0: underneath, toward the forepart thereof, over against the other coupling thereof, above the curious girdle of the ephod. And they shall bind the breastplate by the rings thereof unto the rings of the ephod with a lace of blue, that it may be above the curious girdle of the ephod, and that the breastplate be not loosed from the ephod. And Aaron shall bear the names of the children of Israel in the breastplate of judgment upon his heart, when he goes in unto the holy place, for a memorial before the Lord continually.
1: Thus the people of God, as represented by our names, are chained to our great high priest.
0: And you shall put in the breastplate of judgment the Urim and the Thummim.
1: There was a pocket of sorts in the back of the breastplate, next to Aaron's heart, where was kept the Urim and the Thummim. The first word means lights, where the second means perfections. So we must conclude that the judgment rendered would be perfect. The Bible doesn't say exactly what these things were, but some believe they must have been material objects of some kind, possibly one stone with the word yes inscribed on it, and the second stone with the word no inscribed on it.
0: And they shall be upon Aaron's heart, when he goes in before the Lord, and Aaron shall bear the judgment of the children of Israel upon his heart before the Lord continually.
1: As wonderful as that was, due to the cross we today have much more. The Holy Spirit himself abides continually within our hearts and lives, and is ready at all times to give us his leading and guidance. Found in John chapter 14, verses 16 and 17, and chapter 16, verses 13 through 15.
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2: What Jesus Christ did at the cross is what formulated the new covenant and what made it a viable force. 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
1: 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This is a study in the Word with Evangelist Jimmy Swaggart, a series of Bible studies focusing on the cross of Christ.
3: Welcome today to a study in the Word. This is Evangelist Jimmy Swaggart, along with Lauren Larson, Dr. Don Paul Gray, John Rosenstern, and Dave Smith. And a pleasure to be with you. I want you to know that. We're studying, as most of you know, Daniel, the great book of Daniel. We're in the 8th chapter now, and really we'll be starting on the 22nd verse when we come back in a few moments. Dr. Gray, you said you had a statement.
4: You were talking about in your notes here, you referred to properly the death of Alexander, and someone mentioned about how he lived. In my studies of him, and I've not studied as much from him or about him as I want to. I've done quite a bit. But he did. He moved his forces with such speed through different regions of the world, conquering. And I remember reading one author, and it said that his soldiers would want to stay a while and rest and occupy and enjoy. And he was ready to move on to another area. And he went all the way into India toward China.
3: Right.
4: And that's when he turned around. But as I recall, he had gotten some illness, a disease in his body, and he was in a weakened condition. So they were starting back, and he actually wanted to return home, and he didn't make it.
3: Mm. But did they ascertain what type of plague that killed him?
4: There are just several speculations about that. I'm not sure which one it was that stood out, but I've heard several.
3: Well, you know, he gained some knowledge, how accurate it was, I don't know, from a woman who was she was demon-possessed, and I can't think of her name, but she was sort of his teacher for a while.
4: I haven't read that.
3: You haven't heard that one?
5: There's a lot of talk in history of a sexual disease.
6: He said he was homosexual,
5: you know,
6: relationship.
5: That may have ended his life early, too. So but once again, I mentioned this as we closed out the program. You can't give your life over to the evils that Satan wants you to perform and then expect him to bless you as a result. Anything that comes from the world or satanic powers is a short-term blessing at best. I know that there's men that will never serve God, that live on into a ripe old age and seemingly have it all, but their end is separation from God.
3: Right, exactly.
5: And then there's that young man, like Alexander, 32 years old. He has conquered the whole world with armies that should not have been able to conquer the whole world. There's a price to pay, Brother Swaggart. And the only way to escape the condemnation that will come upon all, regardless of what our lot in life is to accept Christ as Savior. That's the only way to move beyond the powers of darkness and their sway on the human form. And if we don't get our hearts right, Brother Swaggart, then there's no eternity with God. There you're lost forever. So 70 years of whatever and then an eternity without God. It's not worth the pain. I look back at my first 25 years, and they weren't all crazy. I mean, you grow up as a kid, but by the time I was 18, 19 years old, those years between 18 and 25 were quite destructive. You know, stealing, killing, the loss of five fingers, the alcoholism, all of those things that I thought, I'm going to pursue my life. You can't find true peace or joy without accepting Christ as Savior. And you will pay the piper. You will pay the piper.
3: But you tried to pursue that, as millions have and millions do, through fame, through fortune. It never came your way, but you were trying.
5: Right.
3: And the world thinks, you know, the big thing in the world of entertainment, even academia or riches or whatever it is, he made it.
5: Yeah.
3: She made it. Made what?
5: Right.
3: He made it, you know.
5: How many of the stars in the last 30 years, 50 years, have destroyed themselves after, quote, quote, making it? The dissatisfaction of the soul is not going to be vanquished by success in a worldly venue.
3: It's I saw over television some time ago, in some kind of documentary, and a young lady that her records were selling more than anybody in the world, hundreds of millions of dollars that she was getting into her coffers. And fame, people knew her name all over the world. I can't remember it now, and I wouldn't call it if I did. But anyway, she was interviewed by this man, a reporter. And he says, because she was having her children taken away from her.
5: Right.
3: By the courts, because she wouldn't take care of them.
5: But her behavior.
3: Her behavior, right. And he asked her, said, why do you want to do these things that you're doing that's causing so much rupture in your family? Your children are suffering and hurting from it. Why do you want to do these things that you're doing? Her answer was very revealing. She said, because life is so boring. It is so boring. And I don't care what the devil does, it winds up, it's just so boring.
5: Right.
3: He has no real joy to it.
5: Right.
3: No real life to it.
5: No satisfaction. And that's the place where, you know, you find yourself. Even if you succeed, it's an empty success.
3: I was with my cousin, Jerry Lee Lewis, and his birthday, mm-hmm. celebrating his birthday and what have you. They had some of the greatest musicians in the world that was there. I've never heard people play a piano or a guitar or a drums or a bass like I heard those people play. They could play music. They had reached the top in their field. Right. But I looked at them, and they were very kind to us, very gracious. And I appreciated that. But I wouldn't trade places with any one of them for any amount of money. And I don't, that's not just a trite little statement. I mean that with all of my heart. And I remember it was probably the first rock and roll show, and they never heard the term rock and roll.

0: Nobody ever had heard of it. Me and my cousin played a talent show. And it may have been others, and this must have been, I was about 15 years old, and Jerry Lee was about 14. And the place was packed that night, whatever the case. And the first time I saw people out of control, they literally went out of control. They were throwing chairs. They were running and diving. The music affected them that powerfully so. Yeah. And it was, they didn't call it rock and roll, but that's probably one of the first shows ever was.
1: There's a spirit in music. And right. When you...
0: A powerful spirit.
1: Right. And just like Alexander of old, when you tie yourself to a spirit that's not of God, there will be a price to pay, whether you're a participant or even just a listener. It will still affect and impact the human being. You can't play with fire and not get burned.
0: If y'all noticed it, the music business, it's not, I don't think it is. Maybe y'all know something I don't know. It's not as powerful as it was 20 years ago, 25 years ago. That's when acid rock or things like this made their debut. Now, though, it's graduated, if you call it that, into the burning of cities, destroying the cities. And Satan takes it a step at a time, deeper and deeper into sin, mm-hmm. into rebellion. And that's what we're up against now. And the Bible says, unless a sentence against evil work is executed speedily, the hearts of men are fully set in them to do evil. Our government, unless they take control and change and stop this stuff, it'll get worse. It can only be stopped by force. That's the only thing it can be.
2: And they're unwilling to do that at this point.
0: It's not politically right to do it, see, but you're going to have to do it.
1: It will be done, but only when things are secured for...
0: You have to have the right man in office.
1: Yeah.
0: I mean, it won't do it.
1: It will be done because Americans will demand it, but I don't...
0: I think so, too, yeah.
2: Not there yet.
0: Okay, the 23rd verse.
1: And in the latter time of their kingdom, when the transgressors are come to the full, a king of fierce countenance and understanding dark sentences shall stand up.
0: And in the latter time of their kingdom pertains to the coming of the Antichrist. I want you to notice something before I read any further here. The Holy Spirit completely ignores the Roman Empire at this particular stage. He doesn't ignore it in the whole of the prophecies given. But in this particular prophecy, he ignores it.
1: Right.
0: And why? The Grecian Empire and Alexander the Great, the same spirit that propelled him to what he was doing, which we have clumsily tried to discuss, now jumps to the Antichrist.
1: Right.
0: It jumps to the Antichrist, showing that this same spirit that chronicled him will do the same thing with the man of sin. And we've got to break. We'll be right back. So whatever you do, don't go away.
3: 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It's the Message of the Cross, 7 days a week at 7 a.m. Central Time. An in-depth panel discussion on the cross of Christ. 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
1: I want you to take a look at the five books that you're seeing on the screen right now. They are entitled The Message of the Cross, The New Covenant, Five Offerings of Leviticus, How the Holy Spirit Works, and What I Hate, That Do I. That last book was one of Dad's most popular books. It deals with sanctification. But the important thing is, every one of these books, as you read them, will open up and expand your knowledge of the Word of God. 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And that's what you ought to do. You ought to take advantage of this special offer and get all five of them. And I know that when you read them, when you finish, you're going to look back and say, I know more now than I did before I read these books concerning the Word of God. So pick up the phone, go online, send us a letter, however you order them. I know that you're going to be blessed.
0: The number to call is 800-288-8350, or you can go online at jsm.org.
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0: We are back. Lauren, read the 23rd verse of the 8th chapter of Daniel again, please.
1: And in the latter time of their kingdom, when the transgressors are come to the full, a king of fierce countenance and understanding dark sentences shall stand up.
0: And in the latter time of their kingdom pertains to the coming of the Antichrist. When the transgressors are come to the full, refers to the nation of Israel reaching the climax of her guilt by accepting the Antichrist instead of Christ, as predicted by the Lord himself. A king of fierce countenance and understanding dark sentences shall stand up, proclaims the Antichrist having a majestic presence and superhuman knowledge, which is actually inspired of Satan. The Antichrist is going to be the most powerful figure that's ever lived other than Christ. I do believe that. Satan will invest his power in the Antichrist as he has no other man. On two or three, four programs ago, we mentioned Adolf Hitler. And I remember being in a hotel in downtown Munich, Germany. And there was a small park just across the street from the hotel. And it was noontime, and hundreds of Germans were bringing their lunch to eat it in that park. It was a very pleasant place. And I looked at these people, and how could they have fallen? Because you're talking about some of the most intelligent people on the face of the earth. As far as education is concerned and just smarts, they're some of the most intelligent in the world. Always have been. And how could they fall for someone like Adolf Hitler that caused their nation to be totally and completely destroyed? You were right in what you were saying about it, John. It was a spirit of darkness that captivated their minds and their hearts to where that they worshiped the man like a god.
2: What's happening in this country today, I think, is there are a lot of similarities. There are people that you know are intelligent. There are people that have education. There are people that are well-to-do. And there's a blindness. You read the scripture just a little while ago. There is a blindness. They can't see what's going on, and yet they are swallowing it. My wife she grew up in a pastor's home, minister's home, and for years she had asked the question, how could people fall for the Antichrist? And she said, in the last 10 years, I've seen it. People swallowing the same type of principles that the Antichrist will build his kingdom on.
0: For instance, how in the world can sensible men and women opt for communism in this nation?
2: Yes.
0: When they're not bereft of knowledge, they know what communism is. It's enslaved every country that it gained entrance into. How can sensible men fall for that? And I know I've heard some of them say, well, they just didn't know how to do it. We will know how to do it.
3: Can I suggest that they think they have great knowledge and they know what's best for society, and therefore they're going to force it on them?
0: Yes, right.
3: Communism is where you have a philosophy and we force it on you. And if you don't do it, if you don't cooperate, then we get rid of you. But economically, property rights, education, everything forced, taking away the people's choice. And that's where we're headed here in this country,
0: right,
3: Mr. Swiger.
0: Right,
3: they're
0: right.
3: Wanting to force things on society instead of allowing us to make decisions. And that will take us in the wrong direction, and I hope it turns around.
2: I'm willing to give up my rights if you will provide the necessities of life for me.
3: Mm. I was reading just recently about in Europe, they have agreed to continue taxing the people to support churches. Instead of the tithing system, They tax the people, mm-hmm. just like when they pay the IRS over here. Well, that's the way that they support the churches over there. And the people over there went along with that. Can you imagine if they try to force that on us here in this country?
0: Well, listen, they may try that.
2: But with that goes control.
0: Yeah,
2: absolutely. Anytime you receive money, there are strings attached.
0: Right. Right.
1: But and again, there's a group of people that will control, but they won't submit themselves to the same system. Am I right, John?
4: That's usually how it works.
3: Exactly right. That's what communism does. It puts a very controlling thing on one class, but this ruling class gets everything they want.
2: Well, it's supposedly end up with a perfect society, but in the transition, there's a dictatorship of the proletariat. Which is a dictatorship that there's an elite group of people that controls everybody.
4: Let me bring a thought up here, getting more to the heart of what you're asking, Brother Swaggart, is how can a people be deceived that are intelligent, that are learned, that are academically ahead of many others, like in Germany when Adolf Hitler came to the rise? I believe where much light has been given, and the Germans were given much light pertaining
0: right.
4: to the gospel.
0: Right.
4: The rejection of that light creates with that a greater controversy. And I'm going to read from 2 Thessalonians in chapter 2. I'm going to start reading in verse 9. Even him whose coming is after the working of Satan, this is pointing to the coming of the Antichrist, but the same could be applied to situations today, with all power and signs and lying wonders, which Hitler brought about in his own particular way, and with all deceivableness of unrighteousness in them that perish. Why? Because they received not the love of the truth, that they might be saved. And for this cause, I want the people to hear this, and for this cause, God shall send them strong delusion, that they should believe a lie. If we get to the place where we reject or oppress or push back against the truth, we are setting ourselves up for something very bad, because it's not just the fact of us. God is now going to send this strong delusion. I think, unfortunately, in the U.S., some of what we've seen happening is the lack of the ministry speaking the truth, but also the pushback not only of the ministry, but others against the ministry. But the church has not been the church. We've said it all week on the programming. The church has not done its job of repressing spiritual, or I should say, using its spiritual authority to repress the powers of darkness. But yet there's a lot of folks that don't want the truth of the cross. They have held back, they've pushed back, they've found excuses for it. And we're talking about friends of the gospel that we know, that are in Pentecostal churches, that are holding back the tide of darkness because they won't receive the message of the cross.
0: John, this nation, from almost its inception, nearly 300 years ago, has had an element in it that pushed toward the moving of the Holy Spirit. They didn't know much about the Holy Spirit in those days, but the Methodists back in the 1700s, 1800s were a powerful force in this nation for righteousness. Their preachers, they had the greatest preachers on the face of the earth. The Baptists had the same thing when they came along. The Pentecostals, especially the Assemblies of God, evangelized this world. Yes. I meant the whole planet. I know I was a part of it. And but today, now, there is no denomination in this nation that is spearheading a move of God. It's not there. And they are in pathetic condition, spiritually speaking. Yes, there are some great churches in their midst and some great pastors in their midst, men and women of God that truly love God and are being used of God. But the denomination is slowly disintegrating spiritually, as I see it, and I understand it. I don't like to say that. I wish it was the other way around, but I think it's not. I think that the message of the cross today is what the Holy Spirit is using. He's not using it in the realm of a church denomination that's promoting it. But anything that God does is spectacular. If God does it,
1: right,
0: it's spectacular. And it's got a power to it that will, this message of the cross can touch this world. For righteousness, right, for holiness, right, for good. Yes. It can do it by the grace of God. If God will help us to walk as we should walk, to live as we should live, to do as we should do, it can touch this whole world, which I believe it's going to do. And it's not a denomination anymore. It's just a movement, really.
1: That's how God has always worked. Right. The denominations and the boxes and the sets were established to try to maintain what God had done. And that's why it seems every third generation there has to be a people out of a people out of a people as we look back on church history. But at the same point in time, what we're going to see is we're going to see the world getting darker, but the message of the cross will allow in that growing darkness, it will allow those that want light to walk in it and that want strength to walk in it. It will allow that to happen. And I do believe, and I know we've discussed this many times, that the end result of that will be a harvest of souls right in the middle of the darkness. It's not going to shut down the darkness, but it's going to make an impact on it.
0: And we have run out of time, and we would ask you, please, don't fail to be with us each and every program that the Lord brings your way. We're so glad to have you that I want you to know. Don't miss the next program.
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1: In the Gospel of Matthew, chapter 4 and verse 4, Jesus said, "Man shall not live by bread alone, but by every word that proceeds out of the mouth of God." 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

0: special. 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
5: 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You look back and it says so much more than you really would think most Bibles do, and

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0: Welcome today to the Message of the Cross. This is Brother Loren Larson. I'm joined today with Jonathan Steele, Dave Smith. We'll introduce everybody in a moment. We are going to be studying today Romans 8 and 31. I do want to cover one other thing in Romans 8, 29 that we have somewhat passed over, a term that is used and oftentimes abused relative to understanding, and that is the term firstborn. So I want to talk about that a little bit before we get to 8:31. But Romans 8:31 starts a section that completes chapter 8, as we define it, that I think completes the chapters of 1 through 8. It concludes them and brings us all to this wonderful truths that Paul gives us to encourage us in the faith, that God is forever and always on our side and with us. And I think there's no more encouraging words, gentlemen, than what we get to study now in 8:31 to the end of the chapter. But you'll need to be with us to get all of that. I want to remind you, and it seems impossible, but next week is Share-a-thon already, right? Am I correct? I hope I'm correct. It starts Monday at 5 a.m., and we'll be in Share-a-thon for October. And so we hope that you'll be praying about the support of the SBN network. Here it is in simple format. If we have been a blessing to you, we ask you to be a blessing to the ministry in return. If we have helped you in the last 30 days, help us pay for the bills that we've incurred by traveling through revenues or rather platforms that bring you SBN. That would be television, radio, and internet. So that's next week. Just a heads up, that's coming up. And all next week, we'll have the chance to deal with that, those issues. So be in prayer about that. Dave Smith, good to have you this morning.
1: Amen. Good to be here. Wonderful Wednesday, full of wonder.
0: Full of wonder.
1: Wonderful. Yes,
0: sir. Yeah. Well, I'll take it with you. Jonathan Steele, a pleasure to have you with us as always.
2: It's great to be here, Brother Larson. Great to be here.
0: Anything? Well, you're going to Montana too in a few days.
2: I head up to Montana tomorrow. There's a couple JSBC graduates that are getting married, and I have the pleasure and honor of going up to Montana. It'll be my first time there. And from all your stories, I know Flathead Lake is a must.
0: Oh,
2: and
0: yeah. So, if you're up in that area, but I was just there
2: Really?
0: 2 weeks ago, and I saw Oksana and talked with her. I was in a service with Mark Soltzfus and Hope for the Nations Church in Hamilton, Montana, but I was visiting my family, and you are going to love the area. Missoula is a beautiful city in the sense of sitting in a valley about 10 miles wide and long, 60 miles long, and you're going to be centered in the mountains. When I was there, it got a little cold one night, and we saw snow on the mountains. So yeah. You're going to love the atmosphere. You're hitting it at the perfect time.
2: That's awesome.
0: Often. And if you can get up to Flathead Lake and Glacier, that's wonderful. But Missoula is nothing to snuff at. And where you're going to be probably in Stevensville or Lolo, I think you're going to be in that area.
2: I think so, yeah.
0: But in any way, you're going
2: to
0: love it.
2: Oh, yeah. We're looking forward to it.
0: You're
2: going to
0: come back, and anytime you hear Montana, you're going to go, woo-hoo, just like I do. And then you'll know, but I grew up there.
2: Oh, wow.
0: So it's going to be a wonderful trip for you. And tell Oksana, we'd say, best of wishes for her marriage.
2: I will.
0: Yadkinville, North Carolina. I'm heading up there on Friday. We'll have services 10th and 11th of October at 6 p.m. And Sunday morning at 10:30 a.m. That's Saturday at 6 and Sunday at 10:30 a.m. Pastor Wayne Moose. And he invited me up a few years ago, and it was just a few weeks before I was diagnosed with cancer. I only had one other trip that I made before that diagnosis came back. So and I was just feeling the effects of the tumor on my brain, had no idea what was happening, but I'm looking back, looking forward to going back and being with those people in Yadkinville. So if you're in the North Carolina area, anywhere between Charlotte and Yadkinville,

0: at Conville. We'd love to see you. And that's this weekend, the 10th and 11th. Next weekend, following October 17th and the 18th, I will be in Eros, Louisiana with Pastor Jim Green at Cross of Christ Church in Eros. We'll have two services again, Saturday at 6 p.m. and Sunday at 10 a.m. This is the church that Brother David Borg will go to at least once a month. And Joseph and David were just up there, and Martha and others. Joseph and his family was just up there. And it's a great little church in northern Louisiana. So if you're up in that area, in the Monroe area, and want to come visit, I would encourage you to do it. Pastor Green is doing a great job there, doing a great work, and you will enjoy yourself immensely. They've just redone the building in the sense of a rebuild or a remodel, and extended it out, made it a little bit bigger so we can have more room and be comfortable. But that is October 17th through the 18th. And those are the next 2 weeks, the next two things on my travel agenda. Today, Dave, let's go ahead and read verse 31 of chapter 8.
1: What shall we then say to these things?
0: This refers to the suffering presently endured, verses 17 and 18, in comparison to the glory which shall be revealed in us.
1: If God be for us,
0: should have been translated, since God is for us,
1: who can be against us?
0: It is who can be against us that will really matter. It is who can be against us that will really matter. I can tell you this, ladies and gentlemen, as we come to this particular verse, scholarship and commentaries and commentators are divided. Some, as Brother Swigert, refer back just a few verses to the tail end of chapter 8, where Paul, in his conversation teaching us about sanctification, includes the idea of suffering. And Brother Swigert emphasizes that. But as we study down through the end of the chapter, we'll actually see Paul refer all the way back to election, to being called, justification, to sanctification. And there's many that believe that when he says, what shall we say then to these things? That these things are everything that has preceded chapter 8, all the way back to chapter 1. And there's a potential for that, because Paul is wrapping up some things here, mostly his comments on sanctification, and yes, his comments on suffering. But I want to be sure to bring this to you. Paul is not focusing on suffering alone. He's simply telling us that suffering is going to be a part of the Christian experience, and we should not be thrown aside. Peter said, count it not strange, or consider it not strange, the fiery trial that is to try you. He also said, Peter did, that this trial of our faith is more precious than gold, because it proves the genuineness of what we have in our hearts and in our minds. So we certainly know that suffering is a part of the Christian experience. We've talked about it, that it has a purpose. But again, the debate as to what shall we say then to these things, what are these things? Well, we're going to see in the things that follow the questions that are asked by the Apostle Paul. And I view seven questions here in this particular paragraph that we'll talk about. Before we get to that, I do want to go back to one aspect of verse 29. We've talked about predestination, being conformed to the image of God's Son. That is the premier purpose of every believer. So I ask you today, are you a Christian? I didn't ask you what you did in your church, and I didn't ask you where you go to church. I don't care about what denomination you belong to. I asked, are you a Christian? If you're a believer, if you're a born-again believer, then the premier goal of your life is to be conformed to the image of Christ. That's the will of God for every single believer. And then out of that comes ministry. I fear, and I was talking with Alvin Slaughter this weekend in Brooklyn, New York. Alvin Slaughter has been a wonderful singer and worship leader for the body of Christ for many, many years. And he said this to me, and it really struck a chord. He said that too many Christians are just trying to be the next greatest thing. We want people to see us as the next greatest thing. Who's the next Jimmy Swaggart? Who's the next Moody? Who's the next, well, you fill in the blank. That's not the goal of Christianity. And if that's your goal, if that's what you're thinking, pastor, teacher, you honestly need to repent of that and let God cleanse your heart of wrong motivation. Now, God can still use us even with bad or wrong motivation. Paul says so in Philippians. But we need to get that right if we want to rise to our highest potential. We are Christians first. That's why I ask, it may come as a shock, are you a Christian? Because being a Christian means that we have not just gifts of the Spirit, but rather the fruit of the Spirit, the character of Christ being formed in us. This is the most important process and important thing that happens in the life of the believer. People shouldn't recognize you if you were born again at an older age. I was born again at age 26, and the changes were dynamic. They were consistent. They were mind-blowing to the people that I once ran around with. The changes were obvious, and there should be obvious change. Now, everybody changes at their own pace. God works with everybody a little bit differently. We're not cookie cutters on an assembly line turned out to be exactly alike, but God works in the heart and in the mind in our situation so that we exhibit Christianity. That's why I ask, are you Christian? I find it interesting that the Apostle Paul in Acts 11 was brought to the church at Antioch, and they had Gentiles and Jews, a mixture of all kinds and races. And it was by this time that Paul understood the totality, I think, of the new covenant. Now, I say that we have to be careful, because who can understand the totality of the new covenant? We are constantly learning of its height and its depth. But it's interesting that in Acts 11, when Paul knows the new covenant and he goes to Antioch, Luke writes and says they were called Christians first at Antioch. And Christians just means Christ-likeness. So are you a Christian? Well, have you been conformed, and are you being conformed to the image of Christ? It's not about what you do. It's not about where you go to church. It's about what we are. Are we being transformed into that image? Do we exhibit the love of Christ as is told in 1 Corinthians 13? I didn't mean to get on this today, but I will for a minute. 1 Corinthians 13 is nestled right in between 1 Corinthians 12 and 14. 12 and 14, if you're a student of the Bible, you know, don't talk about the gifts. And our Pentecostal charismatic brethren talk, and I have been raised in a Pentecostal atmosphere. I experienced the Pentecostal experience. I don't back away from it being real. But Paul put those things in the Corinthian church in order. And as he sandwiched in between chapters 12 and 14 is what we know as the love chapter. And he comes out of the explanation of some of the gifts in chapter 12, and he says, I show you a more excellent way. And then he goes into the chapter of love. What does that say to us, believer? What is the Bible teaching us? That the character of God's

0: I'm sorry, you know, I know you want power gifts and you want to do this and do that, and word of wisdom, word of knowledge, speak in tongues all day. I will never come against any of the gifts. We need them. But Paul said, I show you a more excellent way. Do you get it? That is the chapter on love. So the character of God's person being formed in you, the character of Christ being formed and exhibited in you, is the greatest, greatest asset and the greatest, greatest what? Oh, how should I say it? It's the greatest plateau that we should shoot for. That's it. Because if we then have the character of Christ in us, the gifts which sit atop the character are able to be supported by the character. Gifts that are operating in a person that does not have the developed character of Christ, I believe, will collapse in on the person, and there will be problems. There will be failure. There will be sin. There will be scandal. Why? Because the character of Christ is what's demanded first for the gifts to sit upon. Let's keep primary, primary, and second, subsequent as second, subsequent. Second, get it? Second, yeah. Second. First, primary, be conformed to the image of Christ.
1: Could I read one verse?
0: Please, you would.
1: 1 Corinthians 13, the first three verses are tremendously important.
0: Please
1: with
0: read
1: what
0: them
1: you're
0: all.
1: Saying.
0: Yeah.
1: Though I speak with tongues of men and of angels and have not charity, I am become a sounding brass and a tinkling cymbal. Mm-hmm. Just noise.
0: Just noise.
1: Yeah.
0: Gifts can be just noise if they're not sitting atop the character of Christ.
1: Yeah. Verse 2, and though I have the gift of prophecy and understand all mysteries and all knowledge, and though I have all faith so that I could remove mountains and have not charity, I am nothing.
0: I am what?
1: Nothing.
0: Nothing. So, ladies and gentlemen, I'm not probably saying it strong enough. The first and primary purpose of being saved is to be conformed into the image of Christ. And this is why Romans 6, 7, and 8 is so vital. We understand what Christ did relative to defeating sin. We're taught how to walk by faith in Christ's finished work and receive the help of the Holy Spirit to exhibit the character of Christ in our being. This transformation, this ongoing renewal. The Bible teaches us that we're to be renewed day by day. What? Renewed into more gifts? Renewed day by day into the character of Christ. When Paul talked about his life at the tail end of his life in Philippians chapter 3, he talks about the idea of this is the most important thing, that I may know him. Why? Because when we get to know him, we recognize his character. And our greatest desire, gentlemen, should to be or to have and encounter the character of God in our own lives and exhibit that to others.
2: You know, whenever we know that word know in Philippians 3, it's an experiential knowledge. So it's not just something that I read about. It's not just something that I hear about, but it's something that I actually experience. And by experience, I mean internalize. And anytime I internalize something, it should bring about a change in some form or fashion. So for knowing and experiencing the gospel should bring about a change. And what you said earlier is very important. We're not belittling Pentecostalism. We are Pentecostals. And I joke with the kids and other people sometimes, I'm as Pentecostal as you can get. I love Pentecostalism. However, that comes second. That is a second subsequent work. What should come first is salvation and everything that salvation brings, which includes being conformed to the image of God. That goes with salvation. That does not go with the second subsequent work of the baptism with the Holy Spirit. While both are needed for every Christian, we can never belittle the idea that first and foremost, we must be changed.
0: And the Holy Spirit.

0: Spirit lives in every believer.
1: Yes.
0: And that makes the change potential.
1: Yeah.
0: That is what we've been trying to teach you. Romans 6, 7, and 8 isn't about the gifts. It's not about a second subsequent experience. It's about knowing what you have at salvation, being baptized into Christ, crucified with Him, buried with Him, and then raised up with Him to live in Him from a brand new source of life, which is the power of the Holy Spirit. And as long as you humble yourself and look to Christ as the sole means of being transformed into His image, the Holy Spirit will be sure to carry out that work. And that's the most important aspect of your Christianity, not what gifts you have, not what denomination you belong to. I fear that oftentimes denominations get in the way because we belong to a certain family, and then we have pride in our family. We have pride in our church. We have pride in our ministry. And we make a huge mistake when we think we're the only ones. Oh, nobody but us has the truth. Nobody but us. Listen, God, the Bible says, I think it's Psalm 68, around verse 6, but I'm not certain of the address, says that God puts the solitary in families. Families are important because that's the means by which we grow. Olders, elders, moms and dads nurture the younger and teach us and build us up. And I'm so grateful that the Lord put me in a Spirit-filled church as I began this journey, and I've been in one. But I would rather be called a Spirit-filled New Covenant believer than any other title you try to throw on me, because that's what I am. And a believer is being conformed into the image of Christ, and I don't let pride in family. Oh, I should love it. I should pray for it. I should thank God for the family because He put me in that family, because you can't be Christian all by yourself.
1: Right.
0: And as smart as you might think you are, you can't learn all by yourself.
1: Right.
0: You learn from other Christians. And believers are supposed to be learners. That's what the word disciple means, a learner. And so He puts us in families. But when we start to raise our family above all the other families that are in the body of Christ, we're blind.
1: Yeah.
0: We just don't see what God is doing around the world and around even in our nation. Thank God for all the families. It's just an important truth. I sometimes think of this gentleman, and maybe the book of Revelation can be somewhat symbolic and hard to understand. But when I look at the seven churches of Revelation, it's an interesting thing to me. I know that we sometimes interpret it as Christian ages, but I remind you that those churches were all active and in pretty much the same location in the first century. And each one had a grouping of different people, and each one had different problems. Some of them were blessed by the Lord Jesus as He came and He told them, I'm glad you're doing this, but I have this against you. Others, they got a strong rebuke. Others had the mix of, thank you for this, let's fix that. But they were all active in the first century, within probably hundreds of miles of each other. I'm not sure of the Asia Minor, never looked at that, but it's within a couple hundred miles. What's the point? Well, when John first saw Jesus on the island of Patmos, he had the full picture of Jesus, the full picture, and he described it in Revelation chapter 1. But when you come to the churches, and Jesus describes Himself to the churches, He takes one aspect of what John saw and says, I am He that, and describes Himself. In order to get the full picture of Jesus, you had to put all seven churches together.
1: Yeah.
0: Then you saw the full body of Christ.
1: Yeah.
0: So let's be careful, ladies and gentlemen. The body of Christ isn't just the family that you've been raised in. And thank God for that church. Thank God for that denomination, that structure that took you from a babe in Christ and graduated to help you graduate to a more mature believer. But if you're really a mature believer, pride in your family, pride in your church, pride in your denomination, is going to hurt your growth process, and in some cases might even stop it. Pride always will. Thank God for your family. Don't misunderstand me. I don't want you to be out on an island all by yourself. We all need to be learners. But at the same time, be careful not to let undue pride and arrogance and sectarianism and division. We are of Paul. We are of Apollos. That was the other problem in Corinth, wasn't it? So let's not be that. Let's be conformed to the image of Christ through the processes of sanctification. And that's the most important aspect of being a Christian. I did not mean to get into all of that, but I'm glad I did. Okay. So we're predestined to be conformed to the image of His Son. Anything else you want to add on
1: Grow that? In grace and knowledge of Christ.
0: Yeah.
1: Is basically what that is.
0: Yeah. Yeah. Okay. The other thing that I wanted before we hit verse 31, because we've talked about 29 and 30 for several days, and I don't want to, in any part of Romans, we could stay in a verse for years. We won't do that. But we had not really talked about this statement in verse 29, that he might be the firstborn among many brethren. I bring this up to you today because the term firstborn, it's also used in Colossians chapter 1 and verse 18. It has been misused by some in the body of Christ, and I don't want to spend all day on this. I don't intend to. I want to mention it. I want to warn you of it. I want you to think about it. The term firstborn literally has several ideas behind it. And here and in Colossians 1, 18, it can mean to something that holds the highest position. Jesus is the firstborn. He has the highest position. It also indicates that he is the prototype of a new race. He is a prototype of a brand new race, and he is working and operating as that prototype, an example for all of us to see. He is the first person to be raised from the dead and glorified. He is the firstborn. Yeah. Now, he's not the first person raised from the dead.
2: Right.
0: But he is the first person raised from the dead and glorified, so he stands forever, we believe, in a glorified form. According to Revelation, when we get to heaven, we'll see the Lamb as it has been slain. We know then that the scars from the crucifixion will still be visible. When he returns on the earth and the Jewish nation succumbs to him as Messiah, worships him as Savior, they'll ask him, "Where did you get these wounds in your hands?" And he said, "I was wounded in the house of my friends." All of that indicates a glorified body, but with the evidences of his humanity. And he's the first one then to go before the rest of us, because all of us are destined to have a glorified body, a glorified form.
2: Yeah. He's honest. The way I've explained this is that he's our example. He is the very first one that actually, like you said, experienced a glorified body. Sometimes it's hard for people to understand the Old Testament saints did not receive a glorified body. Now, Paul makes it clear to be absent from the body is to be present with the Lord. But even still then, that's not our glorified bodies yet. Our glorified bodies don't come until the trumpet sounds, when the dead in Christ will rise first, and then corruption will put on incorruption, right? So we still, even if I were to pass away before the trump of God sounds, I still wouldn't have a glorified body yet. That's just something I can look forward to. Christ has already been glorified. He's already received his glorified body.
0: And so the human race is destined to end in glorification, all those that are saved.
2: Right.
0: That will end in glorification. That is the culmination of our salvation experience. And in the mind of God, we've already seen it, that whom God has justified, he has sanctified, he has in his mind glorified, because God sees his end design in the life of the individual. And so that's something that we should be looking forward to. In prayer this morning, I had to question myself, is glorification, am I really groaning for it the way that Paul did? I know that I'm caught up in where I'm at and what I'm doing. And I think that maturity, as we grow in the Lord, and as we lay aside the emphasis on living here and now, that glorification becomes even more precious to us.
1: This world is not my home.
0: Yeah, and that's, and still, I have to admit, as I sit before you today, that I need growth in that area. I'm not there yet. But Paul saw it as the end result of our salvation, glorification. And this is what the term firstborn is really saying. He's not the first person to be raised from the dead. Lazarus was raised from the dead. There were others even in the old covenant that were raised from the dead. But he's the first one, the prototype, the forerunner, the elder brother of those of us of the human race that will ultimately be saved, conformed into the image of Christ here and now, and then later glorified. Paul said in 1 Corinthians 15, in a moment, in the twinkling of an eye, corruption will put on incorruption, mortality will put on immortality, and we shall be changed. There's glorification.
1: This is not referring to the fact that he was born again.
0: That's where I'm going.
1: Okay.
0: Yeah, the error of the church is that some have taken this so far as to teach that this verse and Colossians 1:18 provide us with information that is false. It's faulty. It's wrong. Christ did not. Well, let me go back. There was a movement and teaching around the beginning of the 19th century. Or 20th century, actually, late 19th century, around the area of Boston, that was starting to declare that the human being was a superman, that the Christian that was born again was a supermodel. And what they did was they taught this, that Jesus on the cross of Calvary suffered the greatest defeat that mankind had ever experienced. The biggest loser, this is taught, I have heard it with my own ears, read it with my own eyes. The biggest loser at Calvary was God, because it's where Christ, they teach wrongly, was defeated by the powers of darkness and where he became all sin and was dragged down to hell, where he was tortured for 3 days and three nights. At the end of 3 days and three nights, according to their false teaching, God called down from heaven and said, that's enough. And at that moment, Jesus Christ in hell, suffering as a sinner, defeated by Satan, was born again. Ladies and gentlemen, I shiver when I think about anyone calling the Holy One undefiled, never sinned, as a sinner needing the born-again experience. Yeah. But they teach he was born again, and then it doesn't stop there. And this is where it gets dicey. They teach that Jesus then began to confess the word in hell, and it was his knowledge of the word and his confession of the word that allowed him to defeat Satan and rise up victorious out of death, hell, and the grave. And one teacher even went so far as to say, I've read it, it's documented, I've heard it, I've seen it, said that if I had the knowledge that Jesus did as a born-again man, I could have done the same thing in hell that Jesus did. Now, ladies and gentlemen, we are not just skewing the plan of salvation, we are blaspheming against God when we teach that doctrine. But where it went, and I got to take a break, where it went was this, that Christians were told, if you have the knowledge of what you want and you speak what you want as a born-again man, just like Jesus in hell, born again, was victorious over the world, the flesh, and the devil, rose victorious because of his knowledge and because of what he said. Now, there's nothing in Scripture

0: that even paints that picture, not even close to it. But verses like this are taken out of their context, their meaning is changed, and here's where it went. We as born-again believers are the equivalent of God. We can form our own world by what we know and what we say. And see, God doesn't really have to enter into it because now we are the equivalent of the firstborn. We are the equivalent of Christ. Can I be very, very plain, very, very hard? That's blasphemy. That's witchcraft. That's not Christianity. It's right to confess what God has revealed to you that is a truth, but it is entirely wrong to take the place of God and become glory in your own words and in your own thought, and faith in what you say is what you live by. Ladies and gentlemen, that's not Christianity. That is witchcraft. That is how witchcraft works. And you need to be very, very careful if you're following that mindset. I believe in a positive confession. I believe we ought to speak what God's Word says. I believe we ought to reveal, as God leads us, the things that God has given us. But never, never put the creation on the same level as the Creator. Don't do it. Don't raise yourself up to the same level as Christ, because you are not a little God. You are a human being, frail. You are incapable, without God's help, of living this Christian experience. And as long as you hold to that wrong doctrine and you practice those wrong practices, you will thwart the work of the Holy Spirit in your life, and things aren't going to go well. The worst thing that could happen to you is that you might be successful in gaining finances, or you might be successful in getting what you said you wanted, and now you attribute yourself to that position. There's only one Christ. Right. There's only one God. There's only one Creator, and you ain't it. I'm not it. Creation will forever be separate from the Creator. I'm creation, He's Creator. And I thank God for the born-again experience, but I'm not His equivalent. I am not His equal. I am His son, adopted at that, and I am His servant, but I am not God. Be careful with what you believe about being the firstborn. We got to take a break. We'll be right back.
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0: All right, we are back. I'm sorry, I did not mean to get on a downer and take you down a road that discouraged you this morning, but I do believe that the Bible should correct us. If we properly understand the Word of God, it will correct some things that perhaps we've been taught, some things that we have embraced that aren't scriptural. Once again, I believe in a positive confession, but I believe that it's God that has to initiate the word that I'm saying, not me. I don't design my world. It's not a metaphysical transformation. I don't design and design my world by what I say. I've been around Christians, gentlemen, that are so worried about what they say that they don't, you know, well, if I say I'm sick, you know, then I'll get sicker. If I say I have a cold, then it'll really manifest. Well, your nose is plugged, your eyes are watering, you're coughing up a storm, and you're saying, I don't have a cold. The Bible anywhere doesn't tell us to lie, doesn't tell us to avoid what we're looking at.
1: How can I be healed if I don't admit that I'm sick? How can I get saved if I don't admit I'm a sinner?
0: Yeah, it's kind of silly, isn't it? In his book, Spiritual Burnout, Malcolm Smith, many years ago in the 80s, gave an illustration. He said this, he said, there's all kinds of types of Christians, and some of them, they're like a village down at the base of a hill. And on top of the hill, there's this series of huge boulders, and the enemies of the people down in the valley are up on top of that hill, rolling the boulders down on the people below. And of course, the boulders hit you,

0: Mason views Christians see those boulders. When some see them boulders coming down the mountain, they look at it and say, oh, whatever will be, will ever be. Whatever will be, boom, boom, boom, boom. And they get run over by the boulder. Then there's the other Christian that stands up and sees that boulder coming down the mountain at full speed and stands up and points at it and says, that is not a boulder. That is not a boulder. That is not a boom, boom, boom, boom, boom. He's crushed by the boulder. Then there's the Christian that's operating correctly. The boulders are coming down the mountain and they look at it and they say, Father, what are we going to do? What are you going to do about that boulder? Because in this life, what we need is God intervening, not a false arrogance that demands the world bow down to us, and not a nonchalant attitude that puts up with anything, but with a person dependent upon God as the boulders come down at us.
1: And, you know, the thing about false doctrine and false belief systems is there's always some truth built into it.
0: Yes.
1: And that's what's so enticing about it. And so we never want to belittle blessings, right? God has blessings for His people. God has blessings for those that trust in Him. Scripture is clear that we can try Him with our giving and that He will bless us for it. And so there's different areas of blessings that are true in Scripture, but many times they're taken out of context.
0: Right.
1: And when my focus is on the blessing, I can tell you right now, that's the wrong focus. Our focus should always be on Christ.
0: Right.
1: And that's where it should remain, is on Christ. And so whenever we're talking about, you know, first born among many brethren, we've got to realize the very first reason I can throw that out, that specific ideology out, is because the whole reason why Christ was able to be the sacrifice was because of His perfection.
0: Yes.
1: The moment I lay any sin in His life at His feet, He no longer can be the sacrifice. So He can't be the firstborn, as in the first person that's saved. He has nothing to be saved from because He lived a perfect life, died a death that should have been mine. And the only reason He raised from the dead was because that was God's seal of approval, saying, I accept the sacrifice of my Son.
0: If we look at the word, especially in 2 Corinthians, Christ became sin. Literally, He became the sin bearer.
1: Right.
0: And Isaiah 53, the same thing.
1: Yeah.
0: He took our sin upon Himself. And as a sacrifice, just like the sacrifice system of the Old Covenant, when a worshiper would come to the tabernacle guilty of sin, they would take the lamb that they brought for sacrifice, and they would lay their hand on their lamb's head. And the idea was that they were then transferring their guilt to the lamb. That lamb became the sin bearer. The priest would then take the lamb, slit its throat, offer it up as an offering, going through the prescribed procedure. And that lamb would then become the sacrificial lamb. When John the Baptist said, behold the lamb that taketh away the sin of the world, he didn't say, behold the lamb that is the sin of the world.
1: Right.
0: He is the sin bearer. And there's a distinct difference between a sinner and a sin bearer. And we need to always keep that in mind.
1: Yes. And, you know, there was also in the Old Testament a scapegoat, where they would do a very similar process, lay the hand on, I think it was the high priest that would lay his hand on the scapegoat, referencing the sins of Israel as a whole going onto that goat, and they would actually release it, and it would go away from the camp. And again, the sacrificial system in the Old Testament, there's just types and shadows of who Christ is and what He's done for us. He never became sin literally.
0: Yeah.
1: Like you said, He bore our sin. He bore our griefs, Isaiah 53. And so we need to realize He took my place and He took my sin upon Himself. And that right there should put me in awe of a wonderful Savior.
0: Amen.
1: That should.
0: Amen. The Bible says in Hebrews that Christ was holy.

0: undefiled. Yes. He never, even the sacrifice itself in the type and the shadow, it never became sin.
1: Yeah.
0: In fact, many of the sacrifices that were offered up were later eaten by the priest or the worshiper, not because they were sinful.
1: Yeah.
0: They didn't become sin. They were the sin bearer. So you have to make that distinction. You have to understand that's what Christ is. When it says he became sin for us, it means he bore our sin on his person. He paid the penalty for it on Calvary, and we're freed from the penalty of sin because of what Christ did. He did that for us at Calvary. All right. So Christ was not a loser at Calvary. That just boggles my mind. When we come to chapter 8 and verse 31, gentlemen, if you would, let's take a look at chapter 8 and 2, please, the breakdown of chapter 8 and 2. We've talked about some of the benefits in chapter 8, 12 through 17 that are available to the born-again man, woman, boy, or girl through the Spirit. And that concluded some of the things that Paul had to say about sanctification. But what he wants us to understand then is that now that you know how sanctification occurs, get ready for the confrontation. Get ready for the groaning. There will be suffering. But through it all, the Lord helps our infirmities. The Spirit helps our weaknesses. And then the next slide, please. In 8:31, he starts a series of seven questions that will run through verse 39 that define and basically show God's willingness, God's ability, and God's wondrous power that works on our behalf. Seven questions that are asked to make sure the believer, when they're answered correctly, what knows that God is for us, that God is with us, that God is moving. And a more excellent grouping of passages to encourage doesn't exist in the Scriptures. It is absolutely marvelous. So as he begins to close down his emphasis on sanctification, and I say that, let me take a side road here for a moment. In Paul's writings, he emphasizes things, but he never says, well, I've already talked about getting saved, so I don't need to talk about it anymore. I've already talked about justification, so I don't need to write about it anymore. I've already talked about sanctification and freedom, so I don't need to talk about it.

0: is. But this is something that Paul does. And you'll see, I think, all of the... There's a little bit of all of Romans up to this point in these verses themselves, and we'll talk about it. So the first question is question number one, found in verse 31. What shall we say to these things? And we gave reference to that as we began. That, again, could go back all the way to the first verse of the first chapter. It may go back just to the topic of sanctification. It may go back primarily to the idea of suffering. Commentators, pastors, different people have looked at it that way. If I find evidence in these next seven questions of all of the things that Paul has taught thus far, and seeing he is closing out a section in chapter 9, we go into a whole new train of thought. I think he is bringing it to a beautiful close and encapsulating everything that he has said. That's my personal opinion. It may not be right, but I give you that. So what shall we say to these things? I think it encompasses or has the potential of encompassing everything that Paul has said up to this point. Gentlemen, have you thought about it at all, studied it?
1: I've studied this phrase and these things a little bit. A lot of what I see a lot of theologians I've read after do tend to lean more towards the verse 17 and 18. The recent things. However, what I've learned is honestly that statement, what shall we say to these things, applies to all of the ones that you just mentioned. Mm-hmm. What shall we say to these things? It can go back all the way to the first verse of the first chapter, and it still apply properly. It can speak about just verse 17 and 18, just a few verses earlier,
0: yeah,
1: and it still be applied properly. And so, honestly, the way that I've come to view what shall we say to these things are more or less the whole Christian experience, because, again, that's where Paul is really building, right? He laid justification, laid sanctification, as you said. He's about to make a big shift in Romans chapter 9. And so I do think it's really the whole Christian experience as a whole, because like you, reading all the way through verse 39, from this point, it's going to cover pretty much the whole Christian experience.
0: Yeah. And again, I'm not going to die on that tree.
1: Yeah.
0: I'm not going to die on that hill.
1: Yeah.
0: Don't shoot me if you don't agree. it may just be the verses 17 and 18. But what we do know is that the only thing that we can say to these things is yes and amen.
1: That's right.
0: Whatever Paul has said about our Christian experience, that's all we can honestly say. Yes and amen. Yes and amen. This is true. This is right. I can make these truths my life. If it's just about God being with me when I'm suffering, when I go through the processes of sanctification that include difficulties, trials, problems, amen and amen. God is with me. If it's the truth of sanctification, amen. God is with me. If it's the truth of justification, amen. If it's the truth of man's need for salvation, amen. What do we say of these things? And so it's really somewhat of a rhetorical question, and maybe it doesn't quite fit that category, but the only thing that we can say to these things is, yes, we agree, Paul.
1: That's right.
0: It is true. What you have written, it is true. So we're going to hold to them fast. Then question number two. Every Christian has said this at one time or another, and you need to say it again today. If God before us, who can be against us? What words, what encouragement, no matter what you're going through today, no matter what you're facing today, no matter what difficulty presents itself to you, the promise of Jehovah Shammah, what does it mean? God is with me. God is here. God's not just around me. I've got Emmanuel, God in me. And if God before me, God in you? Yeah. Paul has said that the same Spirit that raised Christ from the dead
1: right now
0: lives in us.
1: Right.
0: In the Old Testament, Joshua was told, don't be afraid, don't be dismayed. And I love that. As I studied the word dismayed,

0: It means to be shattered, mm-hmm. broken. Sometimes we feel shattered and broken. Things happen in our lives, and we're fearful, and we're shattered, and we're broken. And Joshua, I suppose, writes it. Joshua said that the Lord told him, don't be afraid, don't be shattered, don't be broken. Why? For the Lord thy God is with you, whithersoever thou goest. Isn't that beautiful? Do you know that that's the truth? That He is Emmanuel, God in us, that we are the temple of the Holy Spirit, that God never leaves His children on their own. I'm afraid sometimes we try to do a lot of things on our own.
1: You're right.
0: You know, we try to do a lot of things without His help. I've told this story 1,000 times. Well, here's 1,001. Our oldest daughter, Joy, when she was about 6 years old, she was probably 50 pounds soaking wet, you know, and that's with clothes, soaking wet. And in those days, the kids met on Sunday morning over at FCA. And so we would drive them. That's the school that's on the grounds here, and it's separate and distinct from the church. But we would drive her to FCA, and FCA has this awning that you drive underneath and you open up the door and you let the child out, and they would walk 35, 50 feet and there the front door of the school was, and there would be a teacher there or someone there to guide the child to their class. Well, Hannah and I pulled up underneath the awning on a certain Sunday morning, and Joy, she pops out of the car. She's, you know, self-sufficient. She starts walking up the walk, and she looks over her shoulder, and we're still sitting there. Mm-hmm. Well, we're mom and we're dad. Not much can happen on a Sunday morning at church between the car and the door, but we're mom and dad. We ain't leaving till we see the door open. Bad English, good concept. Until we see her in the arms of that teacher. And Joy turned around and was embarrassed when she saw mom and dad watching her. And she says, you can go now. 50 pounds soaking wet, 6 years old. You can go now. You know, I don't need you. You know, ladies and gentlemen, I'm afraid sometimes in our Christian experience, as we travel through the road of life, we don't say it, but we're embarrassed because we can't accomplish things by ourselves. And in our own way, even though we might not say it out loud, we tell God, I got this. You can go now.
1: Right.
0: I got this. You can leave. I'm good. No thanks. No help needed. Big mistake. He's with you every step of the way. And you and I need Him every step of the way. And if you have been trying to do everything on your own, I want you to slow down today, Christian. I want you to think about what He's done for you, that He is always with you, that He is in you. You are the temple of the Holy Spirit, and you can call on His name, Jesus, and just the mention of His name will send the Holy Spirit scurrying to your aid, God moving on your behalf. He's God with you. He's God in you. He's God all around you. And I remind you this day that if God be for us, who can be against us? Because you're His child. You're the adopted child of Jehovah Jireh, and He's ready to let covenant benefits come your way. Father, in the name of Jesus, help that believer today that is struggling to be self-assured, assured that God is in them and God is with them. Encourage them today, we ask. In Jesus' name, amen.
2: Amen.
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0: Humble yourselves unto the mighty hand of God, that he may exalt you in due time. 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
4: Welcome to Insight. I'm Josh Rosenstern. I want to thank you for joining me today on the program. And I want to also begin by just saying a big thank you, ladies and gentlemen, for all that you've done so far this week on the Share-a-thon. We are, as you know, halfway through our October Share-a-thon. And I don't know what the total is as far as where it ended up last night. You might be able to see it on the screen. But we just want to say thank you so much for all that you have done thus far. Now, just please keep this in mind. And I know that you know it, but I want to reiterate this point. And it's that by the time we reach Friday, we need to be at $4 million. And that's a tall order. I know there's a lot to it to get there. But the Lord is able to do it, ladies and gentlemen. He has never let us down. And He has used you month after month, year after year, for the funds to come in for the Sunlight Broadcasting Network to keep the network on the air, to keep it going. And that is what we are wanting to do, is to keep the gospel of the Lord Jesus Christ going all over the world. And it's a door

that the Lord has opened up. You know, it's what He has opened up. This network is a result of His doing. And so we want to remain faithful to His call, to His work. And we're asking you to do the same thing. So if you intended to give, but you just maybe didn't get to it yet, Monday and Tuesday, don't delay. Get in touch with the ministry today or even at the latest tomorrow and into Friday. But help us for this month of October. We desperately need the help. And I know a lot of people's schedules have been disrupted with fall break and everything going on. And, you know, it's already... I was telling my son this morning, I said, man, I can't believe it's halfway through October already. And he's like, he goes, quote, bruh, I know. I mean, that's all I got out of him. But, you know, but even he's recognizing time is just flying by. And so we need to keep an eye on that. But we can't miss out on what the Lord is doing and what the work of God is doing. So, again, just want to thank you for your help, all that you've done, and all the participation that you give for the Share-a-thon. And I know this to be the case. I know that times are getting, I don't want to say tough. That just sounds like one of those phrases, you know. But I know things, people are feeling squeezed, really and truthfully right now. You know, it's fascinating because there are, when you look at money, when you look at the economy and these things, you've got the economist and you've got all of the numbers that come out, the economic numbers that come out. We had some come out just this morning regarding inflation, which we all know about now. But, you know, you look at these numbers and you look at the reports and the price of stuff. You know, you have certain economists that take data and they take numbers and they say, well, it means that we're going to have this and this is going to happen. And all that's fine and good. That's, you know, that's the Wall Street side of stuff, which I'm very familiar with. But there's not just Wall Street. There's also something I like to call Main Street. Wall Street and Main Street. And most of us live on Main Street. That means we live in the real world of, you know, the numbers are the numbers, but we're actually paying those prices. We are at the pump putting the gas in our car. And we're going to the grocery store, and every time we come out, it's like, I feel like I spent more and I've got less. And that seriously seems to be the case. It might just be because I've got a teenager at home and the food just does not last quite as long, but that's a side point. But really, when you look at Main Street, it's what I mean by that is it's just every day. You and me, every day in our lives. And I believe things are getting a little tight for people. You know, things are getting squeezed. We're still seeing people employed. You know, we're not seeing mass layoffs or anything like that. We're still seeing, thankfully, people spending money in this economy. Brother Josh, why are you bringing this up? What does this relate to anything of how you started this program? Well, here's what I'm bringing it up for. If we see the price of stuff go up, if we see people and their paychecks squeezed a little tighter, or especially if you are on a fixed income, and I know a lot of you that are watching, a lot of you listening, a lot of you that support this network, you're on a fixed income. And if you see the cost of stuff go up, but the money that's coming in doesn't, that tightens it up for you. And unfortunately, what that translates to oftentimes is what people look at maybe as discretionary spending has to go down. Well, what are some things that people count as discretionary spending? Not mandatory, you know, like, I got to pay my insurance, my light bill. You know, that those are those things that you don't have much discretion on that, or else you're sitting in the dark. Discretionary spending, maybe going out to eat. I was, you know, seeing a movie, something like that. It was a discretion, you know, buying that new article of clothing or whatever the case, taking a vacation. Those are discretionary things oftentimes. But also what tends to fall in the category of discretionary extra spending is charitable giving. And this now, I'm talking about churches, I'm talking about ministries. And even beyond that, when you look at a lot of charitable things that are out there, I personally support a few charities and things, organizations that I feel are doing things that are very important. For example, there are, and people don't think about this very much, but there are centers, crisis centers for women who are pregnant, that they provide resources to these young ladies to try to get them not to abort their baby. They will give them
the sonogram, medical treatment, and it's an alternative to them just going to, can I be honest, a place like Planned Parenthood. These are resource centers that women can go to when they don't have anywhere else to go to help to get, even after their baby has been born, and the centers have helped with that, to give resources, even diapers, food, just helping these women to get their lives together. Well, all of that costs money, and there are charities that do such, and I think that they're very important. This is personal, but in my opinion, but I feel like those types of organizations are very important, and they deserve some attention. And so I support organizations locally here that do those kinds of things. And what's nice, too, is oftentimes they do have a spiritual component, and I look for that. And in this particular case, the one that I support, they not only give the practical resources to these women, but also spiritual resources. They give them Christian counseling and teaching. Now, they don't push anything on them. That's not what we're saying to do. But they offer the spiritual and the scriptural help and direction, because that's really what makes the longest term difference and the biggest difference, ladies and gentlemen, is if you can give people the spiritual direction, give them the Word of God, that makes all the difference because it deals with the heart. So organizations like that, they get hurt. The work of God, churches, ministries, the local church especially, will see a decline in giving as things get tighter. So what happens in the economy, it does impact everything. It impacts you and me daily, and it also impacts the work of God. And that's something we need to be cognizant of. That's something we need to think about, ladies and gentlemen, when we look at our affairs, when we look at things, and when we look at things like the economy, as I know, as clinical and as boring as it can be. I listen you will not be surprised when I say this, I don't really listen to music in the car when I'm driving. I am usually listening to news radio, or even worse, business news radio. And I put it on mute this morning, and I asked Joe, and I said, do you understand any of what's on here? He goes, a little bit, not much. I'm like, yeah, it's boring, I know. But I tune into it for a reason. And again, these things make a difference. So as we talk about the cost of living, that also incorporates giving. And we need to recognize that. The economy is going to be on the ballot in just a few weeks. We are very, very close to our midterm election, very close. And early voting has already started in a lot of states, and every day that goes by, early voting is kicking in and people are casting their vote. And, there's a lot of projections right now that they're saying the House of Representatives is going to flip from Republican, very thin majority, but majority nonetheless, to a Democrat majority. And they're even saying in the Senate, there's a possibility that that margin could come very close, even flip over on that one. So the economy is absolutely on the ballot coming up. In what way? Well, when you look at some of the biggest factors right now on the economy and in the economy, there's no doubt that the war with Iran, that is absolutely a factor. And interestingly enough, I was looking here, the chief economist at Moody's Analytics. Now, Moody's, they look at economic things. They're a rating agency, so they, this is what they do. But their chief economist, his name is Mark Zandi, he came out with several estimates in a report. Again, it's one person and one company, but still, you can look at this and kind of make some summations about it. He said that the war in Iran has cost the average American household about $2,000 so far. Now, he went through a variety of things and areas where there has been spending and impact, and he was focusing on government spending, focusing on, for example, the conflict, which, as we know, started in February, so we're many months into it. He's estimated that, broadly speaking, it's cost the consumer $265 billion nationwide. And again, that contemplates the government spending, what we have, and then also
the costs that we're now

incurring to, I guess you could say, replenish our munitions and our weapons. The point that he made more than anything is that energy prices are the most significant contributor to rising costs. A gallon of gasoline is up about a dollar more than it was prior to the start of the war. And diesel is much higher than that. It's up almost probably $2 a gallon, come to think about it, or getting close to that nonetheless. And so that component right there has been an initial squeeze on the pocketbooks for people. Numbers of inflation came out this morning, just about maybe an hour ago. And it showed that inflation has moved up month over month. The rate of cost of stuff going up is creeping higher. Now, to be fair, I will say thank the Lord that we're not where we were just a few years ago when we were looking at inflation at like 8% and 9% for a brief period of time. That was the word ouch in bold letters. It was something we all felt. Thankfully, that's come down. But I want to remind you something, and this is important. It's not boring, it's important. The Federal Reserve Bank, which you've heard us discuss this organization on this program any number of times, the Federal Reserve Bank, when they look at the economy, they look at it through the lens of two things. Two things. Our entire economy, they really look at it at two things. Number one is they look at employment numbers. They look at employment and unemployment. Number two, they look at inflation. They call it price stability. It's inflation. So when the Fed, the Federal Reserve Bank, when they look and they hold their meetings and they look at all the data, all the information, everything that's out there, they boil it down ultimately to just two things. That's it. They're looking at employment and they're looking at inflation. They look if one of those has gone up or if one of it's contracting, the other one's going up, and then they make a decision how they're going to do their policy, move their policy. And here's the best part. They're going to make that decision based on one data point at this point. Because they're saying, oh, well, look, there's enough people employed. That's great news. That is good for now. So we're going to ignore that. And we're going to focus on one point of data, and that is inflation. And they're going to make a decision, and they do it month on month whenever they have their meetings. They're going to say, okay, we're either going to do one of three things. We're going to hold steady where we're at with interest rates, keep things as they are. We're going to cut interest rates, loosen things up, let the economy grow, or we're going to raise interest rates. Inflation's going up. We want it to come down. We need to tighten things a little bit for everybody. We need to slow the economy down just a little bit. Hopefully that little bit is not too much. So we're going to raise rates, tighten everything up on people, tighten things up for businesses, for the consumer, for the American people. So again, how does this all play out? When you hear, oh, inflation's going up a little bit, that means the Fed's looking at it. If they raise rates, that means everything tightens up. Once again, that affects you, and that affects me on a daily basis. It's like a giant, what's that, a domino. It's like a giant dominoes game. You know, you hit one and it just all, it's like a spider web. It's all interconnected, but it's important that we understand a little bit about how these things work. And here's why I feel it's important that you and I understand these things, ladies and gentlemen. Because as Christians, as believers, and as American citizens, I mean, as Americans, but more importantly than that even, as Christians, we are to go to the Lord for everything, nothing excluded. I'm going to say that again because this is important. We as Christians, as believers, we take everything to the Lord in prayer, everything. And that includes our personal life, what's happening in our lives. Lord, I'm sick and I need a healing. Lord, my family, they're not saved. Lord, save them. I need direction. Lord, I've got a piece of property I need to sell. I need to move. Whatever that's going on, my job situation, we take everything to the Lord in prayer, believing that He will answer prayer, that He will bring the provision that's needed. But we also, with that, are to take to the Lord
the things which are happening

in the world. Yeah, that's right. We are to seek Him. We are to intercede on behalf of our leadership in this nation, the president, the vice president, the cabinet, those who make decisions that impact us, our Congress, our Supreme Court of the United States. They are going to be hearing a number of cases in this term that are very significant, and we'll be talking about them as we move through this particular session of the Supreme Court. We're to mention, specifically name, I believe, these not just positions, but I'd say even people, by name. The Lord says, you have not because you ask not. That's Him just telling us, you need to ask, you need to pray. Even if you don't like them, even if you don't like them, you need to be praying for them. I disagreed strongly with many things that President Biden did, maybe a lot of things he should have done that he didn't do, but either way, I did not really think that he was a great individual as far as the presidency goes, but I prayed for that man constantly. Same thing goes for President Obama. The same thing goes for President Trump. Asking the Lord constantly to touch their hearts, to touch their minds, to give them wisdom, whether they recognize it or not, that God would move on them. Because if they make good decisions, if the president makes a good decision that is right for this country, and God gives him that wisdom, that is going to benefit our nation. That benefits you. That benefits me. That benefits the Republicans and the Democrats. It benefits our nation. And that's what I want. But if they make poor decisions, if they make decisions out of pride, arrogance, ego, just partisan politics, that's not what we need. So I want to implore you, ladies and gentlemen, to pray for the president. This war in Iran, it's not over. In fact, we're seeing now the Iran-backed, really that's what they are, the Houthi rebels. They're operating mainly out of Yemen. But they have started trying to interfere with Saudi Arabia and the oil production in Saudi Arabia. The largest state oil production company, Saudi Aramco, was one of their facilities, headquarters, was attacked. And you know, even if a lot of damage is not done, there's disruption. And the price that you're paying at the pump right now, the price of oil right now, is where it's at up here because of that one word, disruption. There are fears and concerns that at some point there will be greater or continued disruption. Not even that everything has to be cut off or shut down, just disruption. That's enough to keep the oil prices elevated, to keep fear and uncertainty alive. You've got Iran once again attempting to use different strategic and tactical means to disrupt shipping through the Strait of Hormuz. There are, companies are looking for alternatives, but it's really difficult. And Iran is not giving up at this juncture. The president, the United States, and the prime minister of Israel, they've been in contact. They had a call last week, I believe it was. There are concerns. They're saying, you know, look, Iran is starting to... There's even one report I was reading saying Iran may be starting to look at their reinitiating their nuclear program again. This is insanity that that would even happen, but that's where we're at. So the president needs a lot of wisdom right now, a lot of direction, because it

0: coming from Congress. Some argue that that would be good. Others say that would be a nightmare and a disaster. He could see a lot of opposition. What he wants to do, his agenda, things that would actually be good for our nation, may be completely held up, stopped, the brakes slammed on it. We'll see. But we need to be praying for this midterm election. You need to seek the Lord. If you haven't cast your early vote and you have yet to vote, you need to ask the Lord what He would have you to do, how He would have you to vote. Now, I know some, ladies and gentlemen, have said, I'm done voting. I'm done. Both sides are awful. The Democrats, I can't vote for them because I can't support the policies of their platform. And most believers, everyone is right about that, I'll be honest with you. If you look at their policies, if you're a Christian, it's tough to reconcile those two. I'm just going to leave it there. It's really tough to reconcile. But you've got a lot of people saying, you know what? I can't vote Republican. I can't vote at all. There's no one to vote for. Well, I would respectfully push back on that a little bit for this reason. Your vote does count. And I know some roll their eyes on that, but hear me now. Just hear me out. If you don't vote and you don't cast your vote, then what you're doing is you're basically taking your vote and giving it as a proxy vote to those that do show up, to those that do cast their vote. So what that means is you're saying, I'm going to basically give my vote over to the majority of people that do cast the ballot. I want my vote counted. Does it count or not? That's a whole other argument and conversation. But I do know this, if I show up and I cast my vote, it's at least recorded that I voted. It's recorded that I was there and I was a participant in the process. And that's what I'm going to do. And I'm going to ask the Lord, as I look at my sample ballot, which I encourage all of you to do, go to your Secretary of State, go to their website, get your sample ballot, look at what's on there, look at the candidates, look at the constitutional amendments, whatever policies and provisions are there, find out what it would mean. Find out what it means and vote on those issues. I'm going to look at my sample ballot. And I'm going to say, Lord, I need your help. I need your direction. And you know, I believe if our nation would just come back to that in more ways of just seeking God, seeking the Lord, looking to Him, it would solve a lot. Sunday night, I attempted to minister. I dealt with out of the book of 2 Chronicles. And a little past where the text I was dealing with, I was more in the 5th and the 6th chapters. But when you go into 2 Chronicles, the 7th chapter, there's a very familiar verse of Scripture there. It's 7:14. And the Lord says, in response to Solomon's prayer, really, He said, in response to all of that, if my people, at the end of the day, the conclusion is, if my people who are called by my name will humble themselves, pray, seek my face, turn from their wicked ways, then will I hear from heaven, I will forgive their sin, and I will heal their land. That's it right there, ladies and gentlemen. That's the hope, that's the promise, and that gives us direction, what we need to do. Please continue to pray for the Share-a-thon, that God would move and help us, and we would raise the funds for the network for the remainder of this week. I want to thank you for joining me today on Insight. We'll see you back here next time.
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1: This is Dr. Gabriel Swaggart, and we've got something that I believe you need. In fact, let me share this with you. I'll never forget the day whenever my grandfather began to explain to us as a family that the Lord had been dealing with him about putting together a study Bible, but it was unlike any other study Bible on the market. We didn't really quite comprehend until we got it into our hands, and we realized what a valuable tool the Expositor Study Bible really is. We have sold over 5.5 million copies of the Expositor Study Bible in one of its variations. And we've got several different versions available right now. And we also have brand new, hot off the press, our French edition of the Expositor Study Bible. You can see it right there on the screen. Pick up your copies right now. You will not be disappointed.
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1: This is Gabriel Swaggart, president of Jimmy Swaggart Bible College. 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As the grandson of evangelist Jimmy Swaggart, I can assure you that your time spent here will result in three things. Number one, an understanding of the message of Jesus Christ and Him crucified. Number two, what it means to be thoroughly Pentecostal. And number three, how to apply the Word of God to your everyday life and living.
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0: Amen. We are so glad to be here with you today, Francis and friends. It's a beautiful day. Boy, it was foggy out there this morning.
1: It was.
0: But hopefully that'll clear up. And, well, the sun's shining regardless. And we certainly are still praying for those of you that suffered from the hurricane in Florida and up north from there. We are familiar with the consequences of a hurricane, and because we have them here also. But there were, I think, last figure I heard, 4 individuals that died as a result of that, and we certainly lift up their families. And those of you that are suffering the consequences of damage, and we can identify with that. But good to be here, Dr. Don Paul Gray.
1: Well, good morning, Pastor. I made it here. And yeah, when I walked outside today, the cloud had covered the land. I thought, what's going on?
0: Those clouds are pretty low today.
1: Very low. It felt like it was 3 a.m. or something, but I made it to work.
0: Yes, sir. Amen.
1: Well, I'm here.
0: We're glad you're here. Josh Rosenstern.
2: I am here, and my brain is also foggy. So, you know. Sorry. But it's good to be here either way. It is good to be here.
0: Don't tell my grandkids use that terminology. They'll say, Papa, your brain is foggy.
2: They say
0: too.
2: That? Well, maybe it's because I say I don't have the foggiest idea.
0: Oh, my
2: goodness.
0: Tie that together.
2: That's just terrible, huh?
0: Yes.
2: Heads in the clouds.
0: Man, we want to thank you Monday and Tuesday for your help in the share-a-thon. We have a total of 1.1 million, and which is very low considering that we need to get to 4 million. And we need your help to continue reaching out with the gospel around the world. TV stations, satellites, social media, the radio stations that we have, and the internet. So this just pays for the time of actually getting that time so that we have the opportunity to share the gospel. Pay for the rest of the expenses, and I've heard that the rest of the expenses are at least the same amount, 4 million, maybe even more. So help us, and you can be a part of the mission field that is around the world. Time is running out. The fields are white, ready to be harvested. And if you don't harvest a field in the time that it's ripe, you will lose the crop. And the rapture could take place today. And I think we lose sight of that because we get so involved in activities that are here and responsibilities that are here. But help us. We still have tomorrow and Friday. Again, so we have a long ways to go, but we pray. Don't do it just because we talk to you about it, but pray and ask God what He would have you to do. And He has a plan and a purpose and wants to use you, and what a privilege it is to invest in souls. Amen. So take advantage of that, and we are looking forward to tomorrow and Friday. We have some questions this morning. Let me read this first question. 1 Timothy and Titus gives qualifications for an elder pastor. The husband of one wife, good reputation, household in order, apt to teach. That restriction about not teaching men in 1 Timothy 2:12 disqualifies a woman from being a pastor.

0: To see it any other way is to disregard Paul's clear teaching. I don't know why there was so much controversy. Well, let's look at 1 Timothy chapter 2 and verse 12. It says, "But I suffer not a woman to teach, nor to usurp authority over the man, but to be in silence." Verse 11 says, "Let the woman learn in silence with all subjection." There's another verse, similar verse in 1 Corinthians 14, but it basically says the same thing. Now, let's look at this. Let the woman learn in silence. Key word there is learn. What is the situation here? Normal way of at this time was in a church when there was preaching or teaching that the men sat on one side, the women sat on the other. This is apparently a teaching session. It uses the word learn both here and in 1 Corinthians. Why is this here? Because if the men sat on one side, the women on the other, if a woman didn't understand something, the likelihood would be that she would call out to her husband and disrupt that teaching session. Okay? And obviously that was not a good thing to disrupt the teaching session. As I said, the word learn is also in 1 Corinthians 14, in both of these particular scriptures that people use. Now, let's use the word silence. Does that mean that women, whenever they came into a church setting, could not say a thing? Could not sing, could not teach Sunday school classes, could not talk to other people? That's ridiculous. That's not what it's saying. It's talking about a particular cultural situation of the day. So these two scriptures that people usually refer to are contradicted by a bunch of other scriptures. Phillips had four daughters who were prophetesses, preachers. There are several examples. Mary Magdalene, Jesus told her to go and tell the disciples about the resurrection, that she had experienced Christ as the resurrected Savior and Messiah. And there are several other scriptures that indicate that women teach and preach. You guys, what would you say to this question?
1: You know, we get this question quite often, Brother Smith, and so there's different ways to approach it. But there's no question in my mind that Paul greatly respected and loved women helping him in ministry. My mind goes back to Aquila and Priscilla. Mm-hmm. He commended them, and evidently both of them were involved in ministry, as you read about in Acts chapter 18. You see Paul trying to encourage women in ministry in Romans chapter 16, verse 1. He commends Phoebe and the other ladies and urges people to work with them. In my mind, the problem is the issue of order in the church. And there's that phrase, if you'll see 1 Timothy chapter 2, verse 11, with all subjection, notice that word, and then the word usurp authority. Those two words tells me that Paul's concerned about some disorder. You mentioned one aspect of that where the women may be calling out and disrupting the service. And that is, from my studies, I agree with that. Women sat on one side, men on the other. And that they got that from Judaism. That's what the synagogues did. But the divine order that he is referring to, look at verse 13, he refers to Adam being formed first, then Eve. And so as you look at the context says, in my mind, there must be order. And evidently, there was women out of order.
0: Mm-hmm.
1: And they were speaking up, and they need to shut up. They need to be quiet. Now, if men were doing the same thing, I'm sure that they'd have to be quiet too. But evidently, there was a lady in this church, and Paul is saying, hey, you've got some disorder here. This lady is speaking up, and she needs to be quiet. Does that mean that women cannot be used in the gifts of the Spirit? Does that mean that the gift of teaching, that women can't have that gift? I don't think so. I think women can be called of God, and we see it today. They're mightily used of God to teach and to expound the Word of God. I've been blessed many times by women in ministry. So I think Paul is dealing with order in the church here, and he's trying to correct the problem. And if the dear Baptist people and Presbyterian people, the Reformed Church really, they all want to jump on this and say, women must be quiet. What if we could find a scripture in the Bible that says women have to be quiet in their homes? Only the men can talk in their house. It'd make about as much sense to say when women gather on Sunday, whether in the hallway or in the lobby or in something, they can't talk. Women's got to be quiet. They can't talk. No, God respects that women can talk. God respects the fact that women can be used of God. Women can know the truth and want to speak the truth. But I see this to be a case of order, and I believe strongly in order. And if there's a time and a place when sometimes a lady has to be the head of a church. I grew up with Sister Ruby and Sister Isabel as pastors of my home church. And I don't know really why that was that way. I'm assuming they didn't have a qualified man. So they had these two ladies that kind of had a team there, and they pastored the church. Now, does that mean we should just only use ladies if you can't find a man? I don't buy into that either. I think women are called and gifted and can speak, but I think there has to be order in the church, and there has to be, people have to work. If a man was hollering out right here in this text, then that man need to be quiet too, if a man was disrupting that service. Mm-hmm. But that's the way I see this particular passage.
0: Amen. Okay, Josh?
2: Yeah, listening to what y'all have said, I wanted to get your thoughts on something. You may have discussed this already at some point on this program. I'm maybe not as frequent as a listener as I should be. But in 2 Timothy, so Paul is obviously writing and dealing with some things, and all of these things important. The scripture that you were reading was from 1 Timothy, correct? We were in 1 Timothy.
1: Yeah.
2: Well, in 2 Timothy chapter 3, the apostle says, and we'll look... Well, I guess we could start in verse 5. Having a form of godliness, but denying the power thereof, from such turn away. Now, verse 6 says this, for of this sort are they which creep into houses and lead captive silly women laden with sins, led away with diverse lust. Let me read the notes to that. Brother Swaggart says, due to Eve succumbing to temptation and deception, women are the easiest prey for these false teachers. The idea is that, quote, silly women will support these false teachers and do so grandly. They are drawn to these false preachers through diverse lusts. And I'm asking y'all's thoughts on this. I don't want to tie points where they should not be tied together. But is it possible to correlate what is stated here back to the other in that you've got the point of order, which has been discussed, which probably is the main point in all of this, is just keeping order in the church. But also, could it be that due to the false doctrine that was coming against the church in various means and ways, that the women, and again, just leveraging the text here in 2 Timothy chapter 3, were finding themselves falling prey to some of this vain teaching. And they were voicing their support and they were to keep silent, to not do that. I just wonder if the apostle in all of this was tying these things together. Again, they're in these two correlating books. Now, I could be very wrong on this. I'm young, but I'm old enough to not be embarrassed when I'm wrong anymore. It's fine. But for sake of discussion, have y'all heard that before? And do you think it's valid?
1: Well, I've read the passage many times, and I think the point that Paul is making is obviously something he felt strong about.
2: Sure. Yeah.
1: And he does, whether we like to admit it or not, he does put down women here, silly women.
2: He identifies. Yeah, he does.
1: He puts that down. But you know, I'm 82. I'll be 83 this coming Sunday. And I've lived long enough and I preached long enough to where, and pastored long enough, there's a lot of silly men.
2: Yeah, that's true.
1: There's not just silly women. There's a lot of silly men. And so is the church got a problem primarily with silly women? There are some.
2: Mm-hmm.
1: And sometimes women have no divine order in their home. And so they're not in order in their home. So if they're in disorder in their home, they'll very likely bring that disorder in the church.
2: Mm.
1: That word silly, I haven't looked it up in the Greek to see what it means, but I'm sure that it means very unwise and quick to make conclusions. But in this case, I would say if Paul was here today, I'd say, well, St. Paul, haven't you met a lot of silly men as well? Mm-hmm. And he'd say, yes.
2: Right. And I would say in context of the time, more than likely, ladies and gentlemen, that looking at the societal dynamics, we'll put it that way, the men would have been, I guess, more engaged with some of the things to be able to identify some
1: well,
2: false teaching.
1: They were taught in the synagogue, the
2: exactly.
1: Jewish men. They were taught in the synagogue until a certain age, around 12. And the women were not taught the same way.
2: That's what
1: they
2: I'm
1: were taught
2: to,
1: at
2: yeah.
1: home.
2: Right.
1: But so in terms of theology and Bible, the men are taught, the women were just taught homemaking and that sort of thing at the house. Since the Jewish women grew up in families to where they were not taught like the men, maybe there was this lack of teaching,
2: right?
1: And they didn't understand the theology and so forth. I'm not sure about that, but you know, Paul identifies it and calls them silly women.
2: Right.
1: And if somebody asked me in the Baptist world and said, well, do you think Paul elevated women on the level of men? I'd say, no, he definitely spoke in different passages to put women in. He wanted women to be in subjection to men. And I think personally that was because of the home. Mm. I think in the home, there has to be a man in charge and the woman has to support the husband in the home. And so when you carry that over into the church, you see it that way. But if that church does not have a male pastor, if they have a female pastor, then she's got to have order in the church. Let's say a lady is functioning as a pastor of a church, and a man got out of disorder. Would we reprimand the man for showing disorder in the church? I'd say we should.
2: Yeah.
1: We'd say, sir, you should step back into order and let the female pastor direct the church if that's

0: if that's what she's been assigned to do.
1: You know, it's
2: interesting. We see here that silly women goes on to say, laden with sins, yeah. led away with diverse yeah. lusts. So this exactly. is not just maybe someone that doesn't have mental capacity, but it's talking about sin.
0: And so what's questionable there is she even a convert? Is she saved?
1: Well, I think that the idea, and again, what Brother Swaggart said in his notes, I think is important, talking about making, first of all, the comparison that it was Eve who originally was tempted. Eve was tempted and succumbed to the temptation of Satan through the serpent. Now, Adam, he knowingly did what he did. He didn't sin out of ignorance or even love. That's a misconception. But Eve was truly deceived. Yep. She was. And that comparison is made here that where false teachers had come in, that they found an easier prey on some of these, quote, silly women who were laden with sin that were led away with diverse lusts. Now, if these same women were vocal in the church, in their homes, and pushing in the direction of this false doctrine, it would be quite understandably called to say, silent, be quiet. But here's another thing, though. This question and the root of the question, it is such a Western ideological question. Now, here's what I mean by that. In most of the world, in the world of that day, the time of Scripture, there was absolutely a difference as far as rankings, if you want, position and status between men and women in society. Dr. Gray spoke to that. So at the time of the text, there was absolutely a societal difference of men versus women. But even in today's culture, cultures of the world, here in the United States, in the West, we see that men and women enjoy pretty much equal rights and status in society. I think we cannot argue. But you know something, in other parts of the world, that's not the case.
0: It's true.
1: You travel to countries in Africa, in the Middle East, in the Far East, women are still
0: even in
1: subject.
0: The Hispanic world.
1: There you go.
0: In the Hispanic world, women are not given the elevation that they're given here in America.
1: So that's what I'm saying. When you look at these, it's funny because the very idea of this question of should women be allowed to preach or speak in church, that's actually only a question that's probably going to come up in America, maybe some parts of Europe, but there's a very large portion of the world that would never even think to ask this question because women don't participate and do these things. So it's funny because it's just the mindset. But gentlemen, I'll hush. Here's my thoughts. I have personally seen and experienced women ministering in church from behind the pulpit. And here's what I look at. Number one, the message that they gave was right according to Scripture. And number two, the Spirit of God anointed them. If the Holy Spirit anoints an individual, that means He approves of that individual. I'm talking about the Spirit of God, not emotion, not entertainment, but the anointing of the Holy Spirit. When He anoints a person, He will not anoint error. And therefore, that tells me if he's done that, then it is acceptable to Him for the woman in that case, as it was, to stand up and to minister. So that is the degree to which I answer the question to say, no, I do believe a woman can be absolutely used by God, used of God, anointed by God, and can do so in ministry capacity.
0: Can I pick up on that subject again? The Reformed movement, which would be the large Presbyterian movement and certainly the Baptist movement, I don't know if that would include other denominations or not. But, you know, Southern Baptist alone has 40-some thousand churches. You think about all the independent Baptist churches, there's thousands of them. And I don't know about the Free Will Baptist, and there's so many other kinds of Baptists. But Presbyterians, the Reformed Church, you know, the famous man there in California, what was his name, the one that passed away? MacArthur's his name. MacArthur. He strongly was against women in the pulpit. You know, and I would say, I understand all

0: all the scriptures that they give, and they're all there. But I would say this: do you think that the culture of the first century was radically different than our culture today in America?
1: Yes.
0: And you're right. Said, there's no question in my mind. How could they not admit that the culture of the first century, even B.C., in the Babylonian world, the Greek world, the Persian world, all of the not just the Jewish world, but the entire world that we study in the Bible, was it radically different? And were women not educated, many in most cases? And is in my studies, if they were from a rich family or from governors and kings and people like that, then they got an education. They got private tutoring in situations like that. And that continued, by the way, all the way up to the days of Charlemagne in 800 AD. But the point here is, we're not in that day. We're in a day to where women, sometimes they're the best students in class.
1: Mm-hmm.
0: Many times they are. In my teaching in Bible college, I'd say most times, not always, but many times the women were better students than the men in class. They made better grades. And when you listen to them speak, they could speak more clear, more succinct, more wisely, more eloquently. So I would say that we have to accept that. And we accept that in the secular world. We let a woman run for senator. We let a woman run for governor.
2: President
0: and all that. Do we believe, like you remember the story of Margaret Thatcher, the Prime Minister of England? All of us conservatives loved her as her leadership there in England. And I don't know what the Calvinist and the Reformed and the Baptist would say about that. I believe that Margaret Thatcher was a great leader there. I certainly did not vote for Mrs. Clinton, and I didn't vote for Mrs. Harris. But the point here is, women can be very good leaders. Are they different? Yes. In most cases, women have a softer touch. In most cases, women are a little bit more careful and thoughtful in making their decisions. They're just a little bit, they're just more careful.
2: Another, there are several scriptures that indicate that God used women in the Bible,
0: there's no question about that.
2: Joel 2:28,
0: yeah.
2: your sons and your daughters
0: will prophesy.
2: Yes.
0: And you mentioned about Philip's daughters. But we have to say, Brother Smith, when you see the majority of times that God used people in the New Testament, overwhelming majority, it would be male. It'd be the apostles. And it would be male.
2: But these people are saying women should not have any
0: right
2: position.
0: And that, you know, in

0: interpretation, and they'd say, well, Brother Gray, okay, then are you bending scripture here to fit the culture? I'm trying to interpret it the way it really is. And you've got a break coming?
1: We do. We do. We need to take a break right now, but we'll be right back.
2: Your prayers and financial support are always greatly appreciated. 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Under what conditions, if any, can one's salvation be forfeited? In his book, Eternal Security, evangelist Jimmy Swaggart provides scriptural answers to these questions and many others just like them. Millions of Christians live their lives as close to these questions as they can, gambling on the goodness and mercy of God to save them continually in their sin rather than from it. Millions more try to offer a better sacrifice through works, and in doing so, bypass the finished work of Jesus Christ. In this enlightening book, evangelist Jimmy Swaggart addresses man's power of choice before and after salvation. In these pages, readers will learn about the deadly doctrines of the modern church that guarantee heaven no matter what by proclaiming four of the most dangerous words ever preached: once saved, always saved. 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

Amen. We are back. Here is another email. I'm writing to express my heartfelt gratitude for your ministry. I feel so blessed to have the Expositor's Study Bible and the commentary on the book of Revelation. It may take me months to read through the commentary, but it's entirely worth it as I feel my relationship with the Lord is growing so deep. I truly enjoy watching Francis and Friends, Insight, and especially Story Behind the Song. Additionally, my aunt recently gifted me with a CD and a USB drive of Robin Hurd's I Believe. What a blessing. I felt the Holy Spirit the moment he started playing. I am so thankful for my salvation, the infilling of the Holy Spirit, and for everything you do at SBN. Well, thank you. We certainly pray that hearts and lives will be blessed all around the world, but we thank you for these wonderful words. I recently came across a woman who made the claim that Jesus never ate meat and that as Christians, we should follow his example by abstaining from meat as well. She goes on and says some other things, but how would you respond?

0: respond to that?
1: You know, I'm trying to think of the, my mind is going through the Gospels, and I'm trying to think of Christ never eating meat. As I recall, in John chapter 21, he cooks a fish and feeds the disciples.
2: Yes, right.
1: Do you think he did not partake of that? No, I think he did.
0: Well, he provided it for them, so what's the difference?
1: I'm sure he provided for them.
0: Yeah.
1: It, certainly, he broke bread. We know that he fed the 5,000 with the bread and the two fishes. So there he is, you know, feeding the 5,000, and that miracle happened twice. So did he not partake of the fish?
0: Did they not, on the Passover, eat the lamb?
2: Yeah, that's what I'm thinking of.
1: Supposed to.
2: He participated in all of the feasts. Jesus would have fulfilled everything to the T, and that encompassed and involved eating the flesh.
1: Is there a record of him doing it, or we're just assuming?
2: Well, we know he participated in all the feasts, and that's what I was trying to find in Luke, where it referenced that he talked, but he participated in the Passover, but he absolutely did, and that would have involved some.
0: Five loaves and two fishes? Feeding of the 5,000?
2: I really don't... I don't believe Jesus was a vegetarian.
0: If it was wrong, he was wrong providing it for the disciples and for the 5,000 men and their families.
1: Yeah.
0: So
1: the premise of that question is not correct.
0: No. Let me read Colossians 2.
1: I would have to conclude that he did eat fish.
0: Yes, right. Absolutely. Colossians 2:16, let no man therefore judge you in meat or in drink, or in respect of a holy day, or of the new moon, or of the Sabbath days. And I understand some of that could refer to meat offered to idols, but it doesn't, it indicates all meat.
1: Yeah.
0: Okay.
1: And that's Paul writing to the church at Colossae, so you're right. But going back to the words of Christ, was he a vegetarian or not? No.
2: No.
1: No, I believe that he ate meat, and we've come up with those examples of him feeding the 5,000, and then cooking that meal for the disciples on the shore of Galilee. Why would he not eat the fish? He cooked it. He encouraged them to fish. He told them to cast your net on the other side. They got a big haul of fish. So, no, he was not against meat.
2: He would have had to have eaten lamb. Lamb was a part of the Passover. It was absolutely the case. I can't think of anywhere that would indicate that he was a vegetarian. I don't think so.
1: It's just
2: if somebody watching wants to be a vegetarian, okay, you know, have at it. Do what you want to do. But
0: as a personal conviction.
2: As a personal conviction, but I would not make that a scriptural doctrinal thing, especially trying to glean that from the life of Christ. I think that's stretching it a little
0: much. And trying to impose it on other people.
2: That I would say definitely don't do that. Yeah. Absolutely not. You keep your hand off of my pork chop.
0: Okay. Here is another question. I'm writing to seek your biblical guidance on a question regarding tithing. I recently received a check made out to me for $63,000. However, after deductions for my share of taxes and a personal loan were taken out directly from the check, the final take-home amount left to me was $25,000. I want to be faithful in my tithing, but I am unsure which amount I owe my tithe on. Should I calculate my 10% on the initial gross amount of $63,000, or should I calculate it on the net amount of $25,000 that I actually received after the taxes and loan deductions? How would you answer that?
1: You know, I would say you can do what you want to do, because we're not in the Old Testament. Legalism is not being forced upon us in the early church, in the New Testament church. Tithing is a goal. It's an honorable thing, and everybody should tithe. But the legalism of the Old Testament is not brought forward in the New Testament. So I would say do what you want to do. Give, you may want to give the entire $25,000. You may want to give 10% of the 25, 10% of the 60. I don't know what you're capable of doing. I don't know why you got the money in the first place. I don't know what debt had to be paid off. I don't know what debt you owed. But the point here is we believe, and I believe, that the goal of every giver should be to give at least 10%. But God wants some people to give 20% and 30%. So strive to do at least 10%. Now, which amount, I don't know, because I don't understand the point as to why you had to pay so many taxes. I mean, if you had, if it started out 60,000 and ended up with 25, that's a huge difference. And so I don't know that if you try to pay taxes on the whole 60,000, I mean, pay tithe on it, that would be over $6,000. If you only end up with 25, that's 19. But what if you don't need the 19? What if you don't need it? Well, we need it right here. Call us tomorrow. We need some help on the share-a-thon. So help us out if you would, please. But anyway, those thoughts are probably confusing thoughts. But I'm not sure I can understand the large amount, the small amount, and what to do about that.
0: Well, I think the general principle is on the increase.
2: Correct. Yeah.
0: So what is the actual increase? Well, if you're running a business and you have a gross income of $1 million, but you have to subtract all of your expenses to actually come up with the increase, I think it would be on that amount.
1: Certainly.
0: But let me read in 2 Corinthians chapter 9. 8 and 9 are two of the biggest chapters talking about offerings, tithes and offerings. But this I say, he which sows sparingly shall reap also sparingly. And he which sows bountifully shall reap also bountifully.
1: That's it. That's the principle.
0: Every man according as he purposes in his heart, so let him give, not grudgingly or of necessity, for God loves a cheerful giver. Good principle.
1: Mm-hmm. You know, look at that, verse 7, not grudgingly.
0: No, so, I got to pay my tithe.
1: Yeah, my, yeah. If you feel that way, you're very legalistic about it. It's like people have asked me before, you all probably know I told the story once about this man owed some back tithe. He took his entire paycheck and gave it to the in the offering one night. And the next day, he couldn't pay his rent, couldn't buy groceries, couldn't do anything. Well, we hadn't cashed that check yet, so I gave it back to him. I says, you know what, don't do that. Just take 10% of it and give it to the Lord on Sunday or something. But, you know, people can go overboard on it. Most people don't. Most people go the other way. But God wants us to give cheerfully, and he wants us to give all we can give. And I would say, overall, most people don't give enough. Most people don't give enough to the work of God. And I've heard people say it my whole life that 80% of the church does not tithe. Only 20%. That's hard to believe.
0: Yeah.
1: And that may be true. As a pastor, I never looked at the tithing records. I never tried to study to see who gave and who didn't. Some pastors do. I don't agree with that. I think they should leave that in the hands of the Lord and the bookkeeper. Let them handle it.
0: When you think of how much God has done for us, how can you put a price tag on that?
1: You can't.
0: No. He's able to do exceeding abundantly above all that we can ask or think.
2: That's right.
0: That's the God that we serve. How much is our salvation worth? Let's just talk about that. Besides all the other things he does for us. For God so loved the world that he gave his only begotten Son.
2: Yes.
1: Brother Smith, look at verse 6. He who sows sparingly.
0: Yes.
1: Then he who sows bountifully. So not only is the Lord concerned about our attitude, the cheerful giver, that grudgingly, that has to do with attitude. But verse 6 clearly says, if you're generous, God will be generous with you. And I believe that. years ago, somebody said this, and I've practiced it many times, said,

0: said, if you need an increase in salary, why don't you increase your tithe?
1: Yeah.
0: And see if the Lord won't increase your giving. I've done that many times, and the Lord has done it. He will bless. If you will give, He'll give back.
1: Brother Swigert, years ago, wrote a little booklet on giving and offerings, and he made that statement. A way to increase your income. If you are in real need, increase your giving.
0: Yeah.
1: Well, now, we don't give to get. That's not what we're talking about. But in trusting God.
0: It's a faith move.
1: Yeah. What does it say right here? If you sow sparingly, you will reap sparingly. If you sow bountifully, you will reap bountifully.
0: Do we believe that?
1: Yeah, do we?
0: It's there.
1: Yeah. Okay.
0: So the man that has the 25,000 or the 60,000, he should look at that and say, well, what does the Lord want me to do? Maybe the Lord wants him to give 50,000.
1: Yeah.
0: 25,000, 50,000, 30,000. But the Lord wants him to do it cheerfully and to give bountifully.
1: That's what it really comes down to, asking God. God, what is your will at mm-hmm. this particular time mm-hmm. and my particular situation? What do you want me doing? Yeah. And that's what we encourage people to do, to pray and ask God about Share-a-thon.
2: Right.
1: What God, what do you want me to do?
0: That's right. That's right.
1: Amen. Amen. Okay. Here's another email. I'm a media church member. Due to a spinal cord injury, I'm unable to leave my home much anymore. Last Sunday, I was preparing for service when a pain flare struck me at about 9:30. I wasn't able to sit up in my chair. I had to return to the bed. I watched the service and participated in the prayer time. Dr. Gray's message blessed me incredibly. Amen. Even though I was barely able to hold my head up.
0: My.
1: Is it okay to have to participate in service from the bed? I don't want to be here like this, but the pain just makes life so difficult.
0: Many people are bedridden.
1: Yes.
0: Many people. And yes, there's no question about it. If you are bedridden, if you have to be in a wheelchair, it doesn't matter. If you can listen to the TV and enjoy the service, we want you to do that, and you should do it.
1: What is the scripture that commands us to fellowship together?
0: Forsake not the assembling of yourselves together.
1: Is that covered by this person?
0: Yeah.
1: And those people that you're talking
0: about?
1: Well,
0: by television, they are assembling with us.
1: Mm-hmm.
0: I was talking to someone this week. As you know, I do a lot of telephone counseling now, as well as in-person counseling. My afternoons deal with that, and I touch a lot of lives that way. But lots of people are bedridden. Lots of people are homebound, and they have no way to go. And I was encouraging this lady to go to church. She said, I have no car, I can't drive, and I don't know anybody. I said, well, you know, you're on the phone, mm-hmm. so use that phone, call people.
1: Yeah.
0: Minister to people on your phone. You're calling us and getting prayer, so that's good. And watch television. Do what you can do. Don't worry about what you can't do, but do what you can do.
1: I tell right. people, what did God tell Moses? He said, what is that in your hand?
0: Uh-huh.
2: Yeah.
1: You've got that phone in your hand and you're talking to me. How many people can you call up and talk? People who are shut-ins are lonely.
0: Yes, they
2: right.
0: are.
2: Right.
1: And they don't have many people that will stop by and visit, much less give them a call. And I encourage those people, what does the Bible say? He that hath friends must make himself friendly.
2: Mm-hmm.
1: Instead of just waiting till somebody calls me, get your phone and you call somebody. Write a letter.
0: Mm-hmm.
1: Communicate
0: That's right.
1: with people. just like you would want them to communicate with you. And God will bless you. No telling the impact that you can have.
0: You know, another thing people can do is podcast. You can take this iPhone, if you have one, and you can turn it on video, and you can make a little video and read scripture on it. Or you can give your testimony, and then you can put it out there on Facebook or on other social media. And I've done two or three of them over the years, but there are ways that you're talking about to communicate and to share the love of God and the grace of God and the power of God. We should take advantage of every way we can do it, because there's a lot of hurting people out there.
2: I didn't know you had a podcast.
0: I've done it two or three times.
2: My goodness, I need to subscribe.
0: I don't do it regularly, but when I see a poem or if I see a certain scripture, I'll go on and I'll just say, let me give you all a scripture. That means a lot to me, and here's why it does. It's just, I just do it, and then I may not do another one for a year. So I don't do it regularly.
2: Okay. Well, did you name it, or is it just you going on social media?
0: I don't have a name.
2: Okay. All right. Well, we got to think of something there. Podding with the Doc or something. I don't know. But we'll get it figured out.
0: Yeah. I guess I could do one. It's regularly, but I don't.
2: How about Gray Matter? No, I'm just kidding. Let's move on. Yeah. That's a great idea. That's good. All right.
1: Amen. I'm hearing people talk about their spiritual director to help them with their feelings. Is this biblical? And what exactly is a spiritual director? Well, a spiritual director would be anybody that helps us to with learning the Word of God, I think, just as a general. But what about feelings?
0: Is that a title? Is that a new title?
1: Who knows?
0: I don't think that's in the Bible, is it?
1: No.
0: I think.
1: But somebody that helps you with your spiritual learning,
0: spiritual,
1: I guess,
0: director
1: would be. But what about feelings?
0: About what?
1: Feelings.
2: How do you feel about feelings?
1: Oh. How should we help people with feelings?
0: Well, sure. If they know the truth, they'll have good feelings. The truth.
1: What if they have bad feelings?
0: Well, then if they have bad feelings, it's because there's something wrong, and they need to repent. If there's something that's bothered them, and if they know what it is, they need to repent of it and not do it.
1: Okay. How do you do that? How do you stop

0: and repent of it and ask God to give you the strength and the grace to overcome your sin, then you'll be blessed.
1: Okay, suppose I'm not doing a sin. My feelings are not a result of smoking or watching bad things, listening to bad music. I just have some bad feelings. How should I deal with those?
0: Well, what you're describing is potentially false feelings and condemnation about something. In my experience as a pastor, bad feelings is always tied to something of the past, you know, or even something of the present. If you're experiencing, let's say, on a given day, your wife fusses at you, or your husband fusses at you, or your children, or your employer, somebody gripes you out about something, you're not going to probably have good feelings about that.
1: What should you do with those feelings?
0: Well, you should try to resolve the conflict, whatever it is. If there's a conflict, you should try to resolve it. If somebody is offended, you should go to them and say so. Try to resolve it.
1: Okay.
0: If you can.
1: What if you can't resolve it? What about forgiving that person? Whether they ask for forgiveness or not, we still need to forgive.
0: Absolutely.
1: Okay. So you mentioned condemnation. I don't know if God has forgiven me of a sin I committed.
0: So many people in the church live under condemnation.
1: Mm-hmm.
0: And that's past mistakes, past sins. They live under it. And all I would say is you don't fully understand the love of God.
1: Mm-hmm.
0: If you understood God's great love, you know, I mentioned Sunday when I was preaching at the end of my sermon about the prodigal son and the father. You know, that son finally stumbled his way home in that story. It was a parable. But in that story, the father had been there a long time, loving, wanting that son to come home, and fell in each other's arms and they wept. You think about the love of the Father, that's how our Heavenly Father feels about us today if we become estranged away from Him. He wants us to come home, and He's ready to reach out and to bring us in and to bless us and to forgive us and to wash us and cleanse us and celebrate with us and get a new ring, a new robe, and all of that. So the Father's love, if people could understand that, He's not condemning us. He will forgive us the moment we confess it. And then it's not remembered against us ever again. Why can't we do that to ourselves?
1: Amen.
0: People need to let it go.
2: Did that question just come in? Or is that one you brought with you from another day?
1: No, yeah, it just came in.
2: Just came. Spiritual director is not biblical. That's not scriptural. It's wrong. It's not necessary. Stay away from that person, from all of that. That is a modern...
1: Why?
2: Because that is modern New Age psychology is all that is. That's not biblical. It's something that the church has brought in, along with many other things, that is just pure psychology. Spiritual director... The terms are even stupid these days. Do better, at least, please. That's ridiculous. You don't need a spiritual director. You need the Holy Spirit.
0: And you need a pastor.
2: And you need a man or woman of God, but a pastor that you can go to and speak to. But look, stop running to people. Go to the Lord, and He'll answer everything you need. Go to His Word. We walk by faith, not by sight. Spiritual director, throw it in the trash. Ignore it. This is stupidity. The church is full of stupid stuff. Get away from it. Go back to the Word. The Holy Spirit will lead and guide you on everything that you're feeling, and He'll direct you, and you'll walk by faith. I think we have to take a break.
1: I think we need to take a break, but we'll be right back. We'll be opening the phone lines in the next hour. 1-800-342-8430. You see the number on the screen there. Give us a call. We'd be glad to talk with you, and we'll be right back.
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1: 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I want you to go to the phone or go online, and I want you to pick up your very own copy of my latest devotional entitled 31 Days of Wisdom. 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That's Proverbs 16, 25. This is something that you need to have. Many of you enjoy reading, but this is something you can do in just a few minutes each and every single day. $10 a copy. 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

All right, we are back. Remember, 1-800-342-8430. Our phone lines are open. We'd like to talk to you if you have a question. And we've been talking about feelings, thoughts. Let me read Philippians 4:8. Finally, brethren, whatsoever things are true, whatsoever things are honest, whatsoever things are just, whatsoever things are pure, whatsoever

0: prays a command. Think on these things.
1: Yeah.
0: So when a thought comes to your mind, it can come from God, it can come from self, or it can come from Satan. And if it comes from Satan, a lot of the, well, you're a number one target if you're a Christian. And he's going to bombard you with thoughts, first of all, that are not true, that are not pure. Okay? Those are two of the main ones. So if it doesn't line up with the Word of God, hey, I had an abortion 20 years ago, and I keep thinking about that abortion. It's a sin. I murdered that baby. I ask those people, have you asked God to forgive you? Oh, yes, I have. Has He? Silence. If we can, 1 John 1:9, go to the Word of God. Go to the truth that God has given us. If we confess our sins, He is faithful and just to forgive us and to cleanse us from all unrighteousness. That's the truth. What am I putting my faith in? What I do? What I try to do to overcome that guilty thought? Or am I turning back to God and say, God, I thank You. You paid the penalty for my sin on the cross of Calvary. I ask people, do you pay an electric bill? Oh, yeah, I pay an electric bill. Suppose you got a call today from your electric company saying they were going to turn off your electricity because you didn't pay your bill last month. Oh, but I paid it. Okay, do you have a receipt? Yeah, I've got a receipt right here. Here's our receipt of what Christ did for us on the cross of Calvary. And we can put our faith in what God says. Is God a liar? No. Is Satan a liar? Yes. And before we accept thoughts in our mind, we need to determine, first of all, where it's coming from before we believe it. Satan is a liar. He's come to steal, to kill, and to destroy. He's a deceiver. He's a distractor. We can talk about all the tools, the schemes that Satan uses to attack us. When you start reading your Bible and your mind flies off about all kinds of things, what's happening? That's Satan. He doesn't want you reading the Bible. Same thing happens in church. Hey, I'm in church, and my mind wanders. I forgot to turn the stove off. Did I really turn the stove off? Or any thousand other kinds of things. Where is it coming from? Well, it may be true. You may have not turned the stove off, but probably it's an attack from Satan. Amen. Any other comments?
1: Oh, yes. There's no doubt. Satan, he attacks the mind. He does. He will attack your mind. And it does. He'll get you to believe any lie. It doesn't matter what it is. He just wants to distract you. He wants, you know, let me say this. The first thing that the enemy will do, as I've found it, the first area that he'll attack you a lot of times is he wants to steal your praise. He wants to steal your praise. If he can get you from saying, Lord, I thank You and Lord, I praise You, to Lord, why? Why is this happening? And start to doubt and question. That's what starts to happen. Then you go from praising the Lord, thanking the Lord, and operating in faith, to now you're starting to question, you're starting to doubt, and even starting to complain. Now, sometimes I feel like I have a ministry of complaining, but when we look at it, Israel, the Hebrews, in the wilderness of sin,

0: fair game. You are prey to him to prey upon your mind and in your heart. Our faith in the finished work of Christ, that is where we find our victory. Our victory is in Christ. And you should praise the Lord, ladies and gentlemen, and you should find yourself in a state of praise and thanksgiving unto God. If your heart and your mind are filled with praise, then the enemy's going to have a tough time getting in there all the time. But if you're constantly putting the Lord in remembrance of all that He's done and thanking Him for all that He's done for you, then you will find yourself moving away from those negative thoughts because you will be positively thinking, and that is in the right context. And here's one last little point. If you've made a mistake, you've sinned, Satan will try to make you believe that God hasn't forgiven you. Mm-hmm. Oh, that God hasn't forgiven you of that. And therefore, oh, you're not even worthy to praise the Lord. Ladies and gentlemen, we don't praise the Lord because we're worthy to praise Him. We praise Him because He is worthy to receive our praise. Oh, hallelujah. We praise Him because of who He is, what He has done. Your circumstances might change from day to day, but Jesus Christ is the same yesterday, today, and forever. Satan will attack your mind. That's a battlefield. But don't give him leeway. Get thee behind me, Satan. You praise the Lord. You worship the Lord. You think, as Brother Smith read, you think on those things which are good, and you praise Him and thank Him and recognize that there's nothing Satan can do to take you and steal you away from the love of God, because it's all in Christ. Amen.
1: Amen. We've got a lot to be thankful for.
0: Oh, yes, we do.
1: Amen. All right. Let's move on. I joined a church that changed my life. I got saved, began to pray fervently, fast, and even go on evangelism. But along the line, I slipped off, and one day as I was walking outside, I saw this inscription on someone's shirt about putting your hand to the plow, and if you looked back, you're unfit for the kingdom. That's Luke 9:62. Okay? What's that talking about? If you put your hand to the plow and you look back, you're not fit for the kingdom of God.
0: You said that's Luke 9:62. Well, there it is. Okay.
1: And Jesus said unto him, no man having put his hand to the plow and looking back is fit for the kingdom of God.
0: Well, this is ultimately, you know, you really need to look back, I think, in some of the previous scriptures for context, but this is talking about a person following Christ. And our relationship with Him, with the Lord, and our decision to follow Christ is preeminent in our hearts and in our lives. Nothing else can be above that. And this is, I think, something that a lot of people do run into. But family relationships, we are to love our family and take care of our family. But even above that is our relationship to Christ and our obedience to His calling, to His purpose, and to His will. And I think that's what some of these previous verses are talking about, leading up to that, because if you move in a direction following Him, then anything that comes up can veer you off course if you are not truly dedicated to that call. Now, the person that wrote the email, they said that they walked away. Is that... Did they say that they'd walked away from their relationship with the Lord?
1: Mm-hmm.
0: And then they saw that situation.
1: Sure.
0: Let me bring some clarity here now. What this is not indicating and what the Lord is not telling you

0: script, who've stumbled, who've gone off course. And at some point in time, can I be honest here? That's all of us in one form or another. But if you've walked away from the things of God and you've looked back at where you once were and you've gone back to even gone back to some of those things, I believe, according to the Scripture, that you can make your heart right once again and come back on track, so to speak, and be saved, be sanctified, and be restored even to what God called you to do. If you're serving the Lord, this is where you've got to guard yourself, because if you're serving Him, you've got to serve Him with your whole heart, ladies and gentlemen. You can't serve God and your family. You can't serve God and your work or any other number of things. It's got to be the Lord first and foremost. Now, gentlemen, that is my initial thoughts in response to these passages of Scripture in Luke chapter 10.
1: I think the prodigal that has come up earlier is an
0: that's
1: prime
0: perfect
1: example of that.
0: Amen.
1: But he said, I'm going to go back, but he didn't stop there. He actually got up and went
0: back home. That's right.
1: And the indication is that the father ran to him.
0: That's right.
1: And welcomed him.
0: Right.
1: And a lot of people believe that, hey, the father was out there every day looking for him, right, anticipating him coming back.
0: That's right.
2: Can I make an observation, Pastor? The scripture that you mentioned, Luke chapter 9, verse 62, says, no man having put his hand to the plow. That's in the context of the farming and the agriculture.
1: Mm-hmm.
2: I've been there. I spent many summers on the farm, not doing that. We did not plow with animals as such. But so this is a man standing up. He has a plow in his hand, and very likely an animal is pulling the plow or he's pushing the plow, and he's looking back. He's got it in his hand, so he's trying to do two things. He's trying to plow, but he's looking back and he's got his mind on something else.
1: Mm-hmm. Mm-hmm.
2: Well, the thought came to my mind, that is what we call double-minded.
0: Right.
1: Mm-hmm.
2: So I looked up the verse there, and in James chapter 1, verse 8, it refers to a man that is double-minded.
0: Mm-hmm.
2: Said he's unstable in all his ways. That's James 1 and 8. But James 4 and 8, the Lord's brother says, draw near to God. He will draw near to you. Cleanse your hands, you sinner. Purify your hearts, you double-minded.
1: Mm-hmm.
2: So if you're double-minded, you're letting carnality rule.
1: Mm-hmm.
2: You're saying, I'm saved, I love the Lord, but I'm letting the flesh rule.
1: Mm-hmm.
2: And that's what's happening there. So you got your hands on the plow, that's the Lord's will. You're the plow, that's God's will. But you're being distracted.
1: Mm-hmm.
0: Right.
2: And you're listening to your distraction, and you're looking back, you're listening to others. So God is saying, don't do that. Don't be distracted.
1: Mm-hmm.
2: Focus on what you ought to be focused on. You're plowing the field. You're doing the will of God. Stay in the will of God. Don't be double-minded.
1: And another thing,
2: stay focused.
1: I've never been involved in plowing either, but my understanding is when you're plowing, it's very important to keep your eyes where you need to go so that what you plow will be straight.
2: Yeah, you to create the rows.
1: Yes.
2: Absolutely. If you don't, you'll mess it up.
1: Yes.
2: I've done a lot of plowing, but I was on a tractor.
1: Mm-hmm.
2: But my dad plowed with animals. I remember when I was a child, they had this big old horse. Big, he must have been that wide. He was a plow horse.
1: Mm-hmm.
2: He worked in the fields, and they used him that way. But the point is, to get your hands on the plow, you've all seen pictures of it on these Western shows, that animal, whether it's an oxen or a cow, or in most cases it's a horse or a mule, they pull that plow. But you've got to keep focused,
1: mm-hmm,
2: or you'll create a row that's not in line with the other rows.
1: Right, right. Okay. All right, next question about God, okay. How do you see Him And why did

0: he allow sin to come into this world? He could have not allowed that, and it is possible because he has all the attributes, all powerful, and all that. Why did God allow sin?
1: Very good question. We often say the issue is free will. God established free will. He gave the angels free will. Why did he give it to them? Mm-hmm. I don't know why. He did not want a robot. We often said that. He did not want man to be just forced to serve him and to love him. He wanted to be from your heart. Same with angels, but one third of the angels rebelled and Satan led them and they did what they've done. So people are the same way. We are given free will. That was in the mind of God to give us the privilege to choose.
0: Why?
1: Well, it's his sovereign will. Some would say, well, he loved us. Well, he could have loved us and not given us that. But that was his sovereign will to give us the ability to make a choice. He wants people to love him because of who he is.
0: Mm-hmm.
1: He does not want to force it. And today, it's the same way. He wants people to come to him because they respect and honor what Christ did on the cross, and they love and appreciate the Father for what the Father has done through Christ and through the Holy Spirit.
0: Okay. As you were talking, I thought of this situation. Suppose I wanted to hire somebody to work on a computer, mm-hmm. to work on a car, to perform surgery, to clean teeth. All of those situations, I think I'd want somebody, unless the agreement was that I was going to do the training and help them to learn from nothing, I'd want to hire somebody that knew what they were doing.
1: Yeah, sure.
0: And so how do I find that out? I say, okay, here's your credentials that indicate that you can do such and such. Show me.
2: Mm-hmm.
0: Show me. Because I don't want to hire unless, again, it's an apprentice type of a possibility. And that's probably more what it is with the Lord. It's an on-the-job training situation. Mm-hmm. And that could happen. But you expect somebody to have some ability, something that they have learned, that they have dedicated themselves to accomplish. And I want you to prove it to me. God, I'm going to give you something to do on a computer. I want you to work on this car. And here's what needs to be done. Show me that you can do it. You know, just go down the row of possibilities there. And I think that's what God wants us to do. He allows tests in our lives. It's on-the-job training, so to speak.
1: Mm-hmm.
0: Because he requires not that we have an inherent ability in ourselves, but we're willing to trust him and allow him to work in our lives so that we can accomplish his will for our lives. Does that make sense?
2: Yes, absolutely. And going the original question, the idea, why did God allow sin to enter in? To be clear, it is because the Lord chose, and y'all said this, that

Man chose to disobey God. And that's how and where and when sin entered in with Adam. And disobedience, disobeying God, missing the mark, exactly is what happens. Now, here's the beautiful thing. The Lord didn't leave it there, because what the Lord did make happen, see, while He allowed this to happen regarding free will, what the Lord made a decision and took action and did was that He would redeem mankind out of sin. So He didn't leave

0: would take away the sin of the world. And now, yes, when we're born into sin, but we are redeemed, we're purchased, we're bought out of it. But when you have problems and difficulties and things come along, it's not, you can't blame God. You can't say, well, why did God, it's His fault He allowed this to happen. In fact, I was looking regarding temptation in James, and we all know this scripture, James chapter 1, verse 13. Let no man say when he is tempted, I am tempted of God. For God cannot be tempted with evil, neither tempts He any man. But every man is tempted when he is drawn away of his own lust and enticed. Then when lust has conceived, it brings forth sin. And sin, when it is finished, brings forth death.
1: You know, the word lust there is talking about the human condition. As you shared that, Brother Josh, I thought about sin. Where does it come from? It comes from the culture. And lots of people claim that it only comes from the culture. No. What he just read there was that there is something within us, mm-hmm. and James calls it lust, which would be inordinate and improper desire. Well, where does that come from? It comes from our nature. What do I mean by that? It means we are born in sin, whether we want to admit it or not.
2: Mm-hmm.
1: So our very nature, that's one of the doctrines of the church, that mankind is born in sin. Since the fall of man through Adam and Eve, we are born in sin. So sin comes at us from two angles. It can come from us from within, the lust of our own flesh, or it can come from without, from people who are influencing us. In either case, we have to deal with it.
2: Mm-hmm.
1: And it hits us from both directions. But we have the willpower and, fortunately, the power of the Holy Spirit and the power of the blood of Jesus to withstand those temptations, the temptations from within, the temptations from without.
2: Amen. So we have the willpower, but that willpower is not enough to overcome.
1: Not enough.
0: Right.
2: But that willpower can lead us and allow us and point us to surrendering to God and the Holy Spirit, and then we can overcome.
1: You know, Brother Swigert's classic message, the message of the cross, it's so important,
2: mm-hmm.
1: because it simply means you don't have the inner strength to overcome the temptations of life. You've got to have something. What is it? It's faith in what Christ did at the cross, and I'll add to that, and also to be filled with the Spirit.
2: Mm-hmm.
1: Both faith in Christ, what He did at Calvary, and then to be filled with the Spirit, the power of the blood, the power of the Spirit, and the power of the Word of God. That's enough power to overcome every temptation in life.
2: Amen. Amen. All right. We need to go to a break. Beth Ann has called, and I assume you're still on the line, but we'll go straight to you when we come back. 1-800-342-8430 is the number to call. And again, we'll be right back.
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4: Ladies and gentlemen, this is Pastor Gabriel Swaggart, and we've got a very special offer that I believe you need to have in your library, something that will benefit you each and every single day. 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And it has a scripture reference, which is 1 Corinthians 1:18. And then my grandfather goes in a short description of what this verse means. 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You'll cherish it. You'll use it. 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

0: a blessing to multiple thousands around the world. 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

0: All right, we are back. Beth Ann, we are so glad. She's from Iowa. So glad that you've given us a call. Are you there?
1: Yes, I'm here.
0: Do you have a question or comment?
1: I have something to tell Dr. Gray.
2: All right.
1: He preached a message on Sunday. It was a very good message. I've heard about the message with the story in the Bible about the woman with the issue of blood many times. I've not always made the most wisest decisions. Well, somehow or another, my body had gotten a hold of something to where it was literally like in my trying to sleep at night, it was like paralyzing. Like I would wake up and my hands would like be on fire, and it felt like they were severed and cut off. And then I noticed it started like shooting up into my whole body. And as he preached that message on Sunday, and I have a very hard time with trust with people just due to very traumatic past, you know. And as he preached that message, I could literally see by my right vein, it was like a welt was swelling up. And something told me right then and there, Patan, you got to trust somebody. You got to get to the hospital. And so I called the ambulance. Then I went there. And I honestly believe during my infusion treatment, God done something in all of that from the time I went into everything came out, because I couldn't feel like hardly any of my body until the infusion treatment. And after I had it, and I kept praying, and now I can feel things. My hand is totally down. It was like swollen up like really bad, and I just want to say thank you, Dr. Gray. I believe God used you that day, and I heard you loud and clear, and I just want to say thank you.
2: Amen. Well, thank you for your nice words here. I'm sorry for what you're going through. We'll be praying for you. Do you have a word that describes your illness?
1: Huh?
2: Is there a certain disease or a certain thing that describes what you went through?
1: It's a God thing.
2: Okay. Well, God is with you. He loves you. Thank God for that. And the story that I preached is one of my favorite stories of the Bible. I love to talk about it. I preached that same parable. It's not a parable. It's a real story. I preach it about every year or two because I love it. And there's a lot of faith there for people to reach out and believe in God. So thank you for calling in and sharing that.
1: And I have a follow-up, and I was just wondering if you all could pray really fast. I think I may have carpal tunnel or whatever, but regardless, I know that God, He's my doctor, and He's going to lead me through this. And with my complex PTSD really bad and everything, it's just really hard to trust people. And I'm just asking that you guys can and pray that God would help me out with that. I mean, I pray too, but it says in the word of the elders of the church, pray for you. And I just wonder if you could say a quick prayer.
2: Yeah. Go ahead.
0: Why don't you pray for her, Dr. Gray?
2: Lord, we just lift up Beth Ann in our prayers today. We know you love her. We know you love her deeply and forever. So, Lord, let her feel your love and your grace, and let her feel your healing power. Let healing virtue flow into her body and touch her and heal her of these things, Lord, she's dealing with. Let her be well and strong and be able to go about and have a normal life. Use her mightily. We thank you for her attitude and her spirit, but touch her body, I pray.

0: healer in Jesus' name. And others out there, Lord, that are going through this, touch them, Lord. Let healing virtue flow through this camera, touching lives, changing lives right now. In Jesus' name we pray.
1: Amen.
0: Amen.
2: Amen. Amen. Well, we thank you for calling, and may God bless you. Let's go to Wanda in North Carolina. Are you there, Wanda?
3: Yes.
2: Do you have a...
3: for taking my call.
2: All right. Do you have a question or comment?
3: Yes. In our church, we have Bibles, King James Version Bibles in the pews for people if they don't have their Bible there. But they're switching over to the English Standard Bible, and I wanted to know what your views were on that.
2: Okay. The ESV?
3: Yes.
2: Okay. Y'all have a comment?
0: Well, I have about 15 King James, and I've got one ESV. I've read the ESV many times, and it's considered to be a very good word-by-word translation. It's more modern, so I know what they're doing. The King James is a very old translation. The New King James Version has been an effort to modernize the old King James Version, but many churches are doing that. And so I have one. I'm going to keep it. I use it, and it's very helpful. There's hardly any criticism against it in terms of listening to conservative scholars out there, but I want to continue to preach from the King James Version and use the ESV as a resource.
2: Okay. Josh, you...
3: Oh, okay.
1: I agree. Yeah.
3: Well, cool. Thank you so very much.
0: Can we add another version? The NASB, the New American Standard, is another word-by-word translation, and it's considered to be a very fine translation. And that is not true for the NIV. The NIV is a thought-by-thought translation.
2: Right.
0: And we do not feel we should honor that at all. We honor the word-by-word, and of course, if it's word-by-word, we want it to be accurate.
2: Most of the new translations are not word for word. The ones that have been mentioned here are the only ones that I'm aware of.
0: Right.
2: And you need to be very careful of the thought for thought translation, the paraphrases, because they do undermine the truth that's in Scripture.
0: Yeah, some of the scholars that helped prepare the ESV are Assemblies of God. I read where one or two of them were AG, so they did bring some Pentecostals into it when they did that particular translation. That doesn't mean it's perfect, but it does mean that some of the Pentecostal leaders contributed to it. There's other translations like the Message Bible and the Passion Bible and others, just either one or a few people were involved in these translations, and we do not recommend them.
3: Okay, well, thank you very much.
2: All right, well, we appreciate you calling. You take care. Here is a question taken from Luke 19, verses 1 through 10. Luke 19, 1 through 10. I will be teaching on Luke 19, 1 through 10 at my church this Sunday. I've read the expositor Bible notes on that story. Could you discuss the story briefly and what biblical truths that can be drawn from it? I have some already with the guidance of the Holy Spirit. However, I'm not sure if I'm missing anything. All right. This is a story of Zacchaeus.
0: Mm-hmm. Zacchaeus.
1: Right. Mm-hmm. Well, point number one, we've always had to deal with tax collectors. No, that's a joke. sorry. He was, though. He was a tax collector. They're wanting a... points from the story? Is that what they asked for?
2: Yes.
1: Oh, well, okay. All right, Zacchaeus was a tax collector. He was hated by the people.
0: He was rich.
1: He was rich. I think he was short. He liked to climb trees. He did all that he could. Let's put it this way. He would not be deterred. He wanted to see Jesus. And I

0: think that it's been a long time since I've ministered on this story, but I would say what comes to mind is, first of all, Jesus did not dispense with Zacchaeus because of who he was or what he was involved in or how much he was hated or whatever the case might be. And publicans, tax collectors, were greatly hated in that day. But Jesus still expressed love, care, and concern for this man. And that's a lesson we all should learn. And what's beautiful here, I think, is when we get a little further on. Zacchaeus, he wanted to see Jesus, and he climbed up in that tree. We know that. But it's where Jesus said unto him in verse 9, "This day is salvation come to his house, for as much as he also is a son of Abraham. And for the Son of Man has come to seek and to save that which was lost." This is, one more time, you can just point it back to being a beautiful story of salvation. And that God is willing and will save unto the uttermost, no matter who it is. But there's a lot you could take from this little story, I think.
1: Yeah.
0: There's a lot you could take from it.
1: You know what comes to my mind, gentlemen, is the fact that Christ was coming to Jericho. You read in chapter 18, he deals with blind Bartimaeus. Mm-hmm. That's a great story. I've preached it many times. But here he is. Zacchaeus is waiting for him. What has always stood out to me is that he was willing to go to his house. Mm-hmm. He not just saw him there in the tree, said, "Come on down." He said, "I'm going to go to your house."
0: Mm-hmm. Right.
1: Boy, what love and what kindness and what graciousness. You know, he had the disciples with him, 12 people with him, and they're all walking down. And

0: and they go to his house. God goes, Christ goes out of his way to find us and help us.
1: Right.
2: There was a hunger there.
0: Yeah.
2: And he demonstrated that because he climbed that tree, went out of his way so that he could see the Lord. And the Lord recognized that. And we see, what does the scripture says? If you seek me with all your heart, you will find me.
0: Yeah.
2: And so if you're hungry and seeking the Lord, he's promised that you will find him. The verse 10 says, for the Son of Man is come to seek and to save that which is lost. So the Lord is also seeking.
0: The story of the 99 and 1 comes to my mind.
2: A shepherd.
0: The shepherd that went out to find the one lost sheep.
2: Mm-hmm.
0: The Lord knew what he was doing.
2: Yeah.
0: You know, did he 1 hour earlier or the day before, did he know that he was going to meet Zacchaeus? I don't know. But we know our Lord was led by the Spirit, anointed by the Spirit, led by the Spirit. God led him to the man, a rich man. Now, the tax collectors were despised by the Jews.
2: Why?
0: Because they cheated the Jews.
1: They were in cahoots with Rome.
0: Yeah, they charged as much taxes as they could.
1: Right.
0: And then they pocketed as much as they could.
2: So
0: they became rich.
2: There was a basic, what the Roman Empire told them to collect.
0: Yeah.
2: And they said, you can add anything you want to on top of that.
0: Yeah.
2: And so they were obviously taking advantage of the people, and that's how they became rich.
1: Yeah.
0: Right.
1: But part of Zacchaeus' repentance was, he said, if I've done anything wrong, I'm going to restore it and restore it multifold.
0: Yeah,
1: so that showed that there was truly a change in this man's heart. And it's so beautiful because even somebody as slimy as a tax collector, back in the day, to be clear, even someone of his stature, all pun intended, still was able to, it just took an encounter with Jesus Christ, and he was changed radically so. And it was, what's amazing is when a person is saved, it will

0: acted, they don't act that way anymore. Now, it may take a little time, but in this case, it shows you Zacchaeus, one moment, as a tax collector, stealing, robbing, ripping people off, hated, and one encounter with the Lord Jesus Christ, and he is saved, his heart is changed, and there's evidence of that by him saying, I repent, and if I have stolen, I will make restitution many times over. Isn't that beautiful regarding salvation? Yeah. The Lord is able to save and change a heart and a life unlike anyone or anything else can do.
1: Amen. Amen.
2: Wow, what a story.
1: Yes.
2: Verse 6, he made haste and came down and received him joyfully.
1: Amen.
2: It's just a great story. There's a lot of points there to talk about. But that part you just mentioned about to show that you're truly changed, I'm going to give money back.
1: Yeah.
2: And that shows that he truly was a changed man. He'd been born again.
1: Mm-hmm.
0: That's right.
2: Just like Nicodemus, he had been born again. Right there at the base of that sycamore tree, he was born again.
1: Yes.
0: Amen.
1: Amen. Amen. All right. Here's another question. Can you explain why a lot of churches have people dancing with flags during worship?
0: Why do they do that?
1: Yes.
0: I'll be honest, I don't have the slightest idea why they have them doing that. I guess, they count it as a ministry. People have flag ministry, I think it is. Listen, we all know David danced before the Lord. When the ark came in and the joy of the Lord overtook him and he danced before the Lord with all his might. And the Lord will have some people to dance. That's the first thing I want to get clear. There are some people that, I think some of the old camp meeting videos, footage from the old camp meetings, I see people, and even in recent memory, they'll run and dance when the Spirit of the Lord moves upon them. And when it's the Holy Spirit, there's nothing wrong with it. However, I think that we sometimes take it a little too far. And, you know, everybody wants to have some type of demonstrative ministry that they're involved in. I think that the dancing in the church and the choreography and the flags and all that, I think it gets a little much. I think it can be distracting and a little bit in the flesh.
1: Okay, what's the difference? I'm thinking of spontaneous. I've seen people dance in the Spirit.
0: Exactly, yeah.
1: And you can tell it's spontaneous.
0: Right.
1: It isn't something where,
0: it's not okay, choreographed.
1: We're going to meet on Tuesday and we're all the dancers come and we're going to learn this particular movements and so forth. Big difference between the two.
0: It's a big difference, yeah. Yeah.
2: You know, in every church I pastored, I never allowed the flags and the banners and stuff like that. You know, here's the thing. When I'm in charge of a church service, I want people to worship. I think in most cases they worship better when they close their eyes. So if you're worshiping the Lord, your eyes are closed. You don't see the flags, do you?
0: No.
2: You don't see the flags. You don't see others. You get your mind on the Lord and you close your eyes and worship. That's what people ought to do, I think. But if we're going to bring people out with flags, then what am I going to do if I'm in the pew? I'm going to say, well, what does that flag look like? Well, look at that flag. Look at that flag. Donna, did you see that flag? Look at that one. I like that one better than this one, and so forth. That's a prettier lady than that lady. That's a more handsome man than that man. I mean, my mind is going to be looking at all these people. Is that what worship is all about?
1: It's distracting, is
2: very
1: what you're
2: distracting.
1: Saying.
2: Very
1: distracting. Yeah, yeah.
2: What we should want people to do is get your mind totally on the Lord, close your eyes if you can, and see him high and lifted up.
1: Now, what would happen if the people that were dancing and had the flags closed their eyes?
0: Well...
2: Well, they might
0: look more like flag football.
2: They might run into the altar and fall down.
1: They might run into each other.
2: Yeah.
1: Uh-huh. Yeah.
2: If you're going to do that, you better keep one eye open.
1: Yes.
0: Yeah, or she get poked. But okay. I think our discussion kind of is playing this out more than anything. You have to ask the question, is any of it really necessary, ladies and gentlemen? Does it actually, truly, is it worship and glorification of the Lord? Does it, the presence of God is not to be taken lightly. The Holy Spirit, His presence moving, that's what we need, ladies and gentlemen. And He can be easily quenched. And we are to quench not the Spirit. Now, we all miss that from time

0: time to time, but nothing should take away and distract from the Lord Jesus Christ. We're to point exclusively to Him. And when the Spirit of God moves, you have to be very sensitive and careful with that. And this act, which I think falls more of the flesh than anything else, when folks are doing something, they may be doing it out of good intentions. I don't want to point fingers and say, oh, that person's just acting the flesh. But I think it becomes, this kind of thing becomes more about the flesh than it does truly worshiping in spirit. And the Holy Spirit can be easily grieved, and we can quench Him. And we don't want to do that. I just have always asked myself the question, what does it actually add to the service regarding the moving and operation of the Holy Spirit? It gives people an opportunity to get up and to wave some flags around and to do a show, I guess, a performance. But we don't really need that in our church services. And I just, we need to be careful with that.
1: Now, why is it being done?
0: Well, again, I think people, I don't think I know, people, certain people, gentlemen, they like to be seen. They like to be acknowledged. They like to have a place and say that they have a ministry. And just because you've created a little thing that you call a ministry doesn't mean it actually is a ministry.
1: Is it in the Bible? In the New Testament?
0: I don't recall reading that anywhere.
1: The Old Testament had banners.
0: In the New Testament.
1: There's no question. There's lots of banners and things of the Old Testament.
0: But also fighting wars.
1: In the New Testament, is there anything that shows that?
0: I don't think so.
1: In my mind, it's totally fleshy. It's to attract attention. A pastor that will go along with that, he's trying to build his crowd a little bit. That's not the way to build a crowd. Mm. Let the Holy Spirit build the crowd. Mm-hmm. If you worship sincerely, if you preach with the anointing and quickening of the Spirit, you preach the truth, if you sing and you glorify the Lord, His presence will come. Just waving a bunch of flags. And I've watched them. They do all kinds of twirling, mm-hmm. all kinds of physical movements and swinging and all that. What does that do? That does not bring the Holy Spirit into church.
0: No.
1: Yeah. It just gets your eyeballs wide open. Well, who's doing what?
2: Yeah. Mm-hmm.
1: And it's not of the Lord. It's of the flesh.
2: I've been in some services like that a few times, and it was very distracting.
0: Right, yeah.
1: But the ones doing it don't feel that way, do they?
0: They like the attention.
1: They want that attention.
0: Yeah. Yeah.
2: And let me just throw this in. Singing can be with the same motivation.
1: Oh, that's right.
0: Yeah, you're right about that.
2: Look at me and what I'm doing. And
0: there are
2: singing.
0: Some people that get up and sing that really shouldn't.
2: That's one reason I appreciate our singers.
0: Yeah.
1: Singing.
2: That's not, you can.

0: entertainment.
1: Oh. Right, right.
2: And I might say we've been accused as a Pentecostal movement of entertaining lots of folk on Sunday. Mm. And we need to be careful of that. We do not need to entertain.
0: Yes.
2: We need to be anointed by the Spirit and flow by the Spirit and to worship humbly and kindly and sincerely and preach the same way.
0: Yes. Amen.
1: Amen. Amen. Yes.
0: All right. Help me, please. Which one of these statements, mercy endures forever or I will not always strive with man? Do they work together sometimes? So you've got one statement in the Bible, mercy endures forever.
2: That's right.
0: Or I will not always strive with man.
2: They're both right.
0: How?
2: You've heard of the unpardonable sin. The unpardonable sin reminds me of that second statement you just read. There's a time that God will say enough is enough. And you can commit the unpardonable sin. You can harden your heart, stiffen your neck, and be outside the grace of God, and God will leave you.
0: Why? Who does the leaving first?
2: Well, they do.
0: Yeah, the person does.
2: Yeah, the person does. Yeah.
0: Not God.
2: No.
0: So I think they are both true. His mercy endures forever.
2: That's right.
0: If we do not once and for all leave.
2: But if you walk away from God and you turn your back on God and you begin to disrespect God, the Bible talks about blaspheming against the Holy Spirit. What that's doing, it's disrespecting God for who God is.
0: Yeah.
2: When you start doing that, you've started down a road to where finally God will say, I'm through with you.
0: Okay. And it's a willful, knowing
2: rejection
0: of God totally and forever.
2: And in many cases, a mockery after God.
0: Yes.
2: People that are mocking God, they're on dangerous ground.
0: Yes.
2: And there's a lot of people that way in our world.
0: Yes.
2: They mock God. They make fun of God. They're on dangerous ground.
0: Amen. Amen. All right, man. Time flies when you're having fun.
1: Oh, my.
0: We just are so thankful that we have been able to share this time with you. I want to remind you again, the Share-a-thon. Tomorrow and Friday, starting 5 o'clock in the morning, going all day tomorrow and all day Friday. So, again, get with God. Ask Him, God, what do you want me to do? And that's what it's all about. And we certainly appreciate your prayers. We appreciate your financial support. And we have been blessed to share this time with you, and I hope you've been blessed too. Amen. God is good. God is good. Have a great day. Stay and...
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Jesus will pick you up, even if he has to reach way down. 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Praise God. 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

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They nailed his precious hands, and in death he fully paid, he paid the cost.

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O sinner, gone astray, come plunge in today.

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1: I'm so excited to bring this special offer to you because, and I am biased, but it's my son Matthew's very first book entitled From Sheep to Soldier. 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
1: Some time back at Family Worship Center, my grandfather, as he was standing or sitting on that platform, presented three dynamic, powerful messages that every single one of us need to hear. 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And here's what we have done. 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If I were you, I would not just settle for one. 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
0: This is a study in the Word with Evangelist Jimmy Swaggart, a series of Bible studies focusing on the cross of Christ.
3: Welcome today to a study in the Word. This is Evangelist Jimmy Swaggart, along with Lauren Larson, Dr. Don Paul Gray, John Rosenstern, and Dave Smith. And a pleasure to be with you. I want you to know that. We're studying, as most of you know, Daniel, the great book of Daniel. We're in the 8th chapter now, and really we'll be starting on the 22nd verse when we come back in a few moments. Dr. Gray, you said you had a statement.
4: You were talking about in your notes here, you referred to properly the death of Alexander, and someone mentioned about how he lived. In my studies of him, and I've not studied as much from him or about him as I want to. I've done quite a bit, but he did. He moved his forces with such speed through different regions of the world, conquering. And I remember reading one author, and it said that his soldiers would want to stay a while and rest and occupy and enjoy. And he was ready to move on to another area. And he went all the way into India toward China.
3: Right.
4: And that's when he turned around. But as I recall, he had gotten some illness, a disease in his body, and he was in a weakened condition. So they were starting back, and he actually wanted to return home, and he didn't make it.
3: Mm. But did they ascertain what type of plague that killed him?
4: There are just several speculations about that. I'm not sure which one it was that stood out, but I've heard several.
3: Well, you know, he gained some knowledge, how accurate it was, I don't know, from a woman who was she was demon-possessed, and I can't think of her name, but she was sort of his teacher for a while.
4: I haven't read that.
3: You haven't heard that one?
5: There's a lot of talk in history of a sexual disease.
6: He said he was homosexual,
5: you know,
6: relationship.
5: That may have ended his life early, too. So but once again, I mentioned this as we closed out the program. You can't give your life over to the evils that Satan wants you to perform, and then expect him to bless you as a result. Anything that comes from the world or satanic powers is a short-term blessing at best. I know that there's men that will never serve God, that live on into a ripe old age and seemingly have it all, but their end is separation from God.
3: Right, exactly.
5: And then there's that young man, like Alexander, 32 years old. He has conquered the whole world with armies that should not have been able to conquer the whole world. There's a price to pay, Brother Swigert. And the only way to escape the condemnation that will come upon all, regardless of what our lot in life is to accept Christ as Savior. That's the only way to move beyond the powers of darkness and their sway on the human form. And if we don't get our hearts right, Brother Swigert, then there's no eternity with God. There you're lost forever. So 70 years of whatever and then an eternity without God. It's not worth the pain. I look back at my first 25 years, and they weren't all crazy. I mean, you grow up as a kid, but by the time I was 18, 19 years old, those years between 18 and 25 were quite destructive. You know, stealing, killing, the loss of five fingers, the alcoholism, all of those things that I thought, I'm going to pursue my life.

0: You can't find true peace or joy without accepting Christ as Savior. And you will pay the piper. You will pay the piper.
1: But you tried to pursue that, as millions have and millions do, through fame, through fortune. It never came your way, but you were trying.
0: Right.
1: And the world thinks, you know, the big thing in the world of entertainment, academia or riches or whatever it is, he made it.
0: Yeah.
1: She made it. Made what?
0: Right.
1: He made it, you know.
0: How many of the stars in the last 30 years, 50 years, have destroyed themselves after, quote, quote, making it? The dissatisfaction of the soul is not going to be vanquished by success in a worldly venue.
1: It's I saw over television some time ago in some kind of documentary, and a young lady that her records were selling more than anybody in the world, hundreds of millions of dollars that she was getting into her coffers. And fame, people knew her name all over the world. I can't remember it now, and I wouldn't call it if I did. But anyway, she was interviewed by this man, a reporter. And he says, because she was having her children taken away from her.
0: Right.
1: By the courts, because she wouldn't take care of them.
0: But her behavior.
1: Her behavior, right. And he asked her, said, why do you want to do these things that you're doing? It's causing so much rupture in your family. Your children are suffering and hurting from it. Why do you want to do these things that you're doing? Her answer was very revealing. She said, because life is so boring. It is so boring. And I don't care what the devil does, it winds up, it's just so boring.
0: Right.
1: He has no real joy to it.
0: Right.
1: No real life to it.
0: No satisfaction. And that's the place where, you know, you find yourself. Even if you succeed, it's an empty success.
1: I was with my cousin, Jerry Lee Lewis, and his birthday, celebrating his birthday and what have you. They had some of the greatest musicians in the world that was there. I've never heard people play a piano or a guitar or a drums or a bass like I heard those people play. They could play music. They had reached the top in their field. Right. But I looked at them, and they were very kind to us, very gracious, and I appreciated that. But I wouldn't trade places with any one of them for any amount of money. And I don't, that's not just a trite little statement. I mean that with all of my heart. And I remember it was probably the first rock and roll show, and they never heard the term rock and roll. Nobody ever had heard of it. Me and my cousin played a talent show, and it may have been others, and this must have been, I was about 15 years old, and Jerry Lee was about 14. And the place was packed that night, whatever the case. And the first time I saw people out of control, they literally went out of control. They were throwing chairs. They were running and diving. The music affected them that powerfully so. Yeah. And it was, they didn't call it rock and roll, but that's probably one of the first shows ever was.
0: There's a spirit in music. And right.
1: A powerful spirit.
0: Right. And just like Alexander of old, when you tie yourself to a spirit that's not of God, there will be a price to pay, whether you're a participant or even just a listener. It will still affect and impact the human being. You can't play with fire and not get burned.
1: If y'all noticed it, the music business, it's not, I don't think it is. Maybe y'all know something I don't know. It's not as powerful as it was 20 years ago, 25 years ago. That's when

0: acid rock or things like this made their debut. Now, though, it's graduated, if you call it that, into the burning of cities, destroying the cities. And Satan takes it a step at a time, deeper and deeper into sin, into rebellion. And that's what we're up against now. And the Bible says, unless a sentence against evil work is executed speedily, the hearts of men are fully set in them to do evil. Our government, unless they take control and change and stop this stuff, it'll get worse. It can only be stopped by force. That's the only thing it can be.
1: And they're unwilling to do that at this point.
0: It's not politically right to do it, see, but you're going to have to do it.
2: It will be done, but only when things are secured for...
0: You have to have the right man in office.
2: Yeah.
0: I mean, it won't do it.
2: It will be done because Americans will demand it, but I don't...
0: I think so, too, yeah.
1: Not there yet.
0: Okay, the 23rd verse.
2: And in the latter time of their kingdom, when the transgressors are come to the full, a king of fierce countenance and understanding dark sentences shall stand up.
0: And in the latter time of their kingdom pertains to the coming of the Antichrist. I want you to notice something before I read any further here. The Holy Spirit completely ignores the Roman Empire at this particular stage. He doesn't ignore it in the whole of the prophecies given. But in this particular prophecy, he ignores it.
2: Right.
0: And why? The Grecian Empire and Alexander the Great, the same spirit that propelled him to what he was doing, which we have clumsily tried to discuss, now jumps to the Antichrist.
2: Right.
0: It jumps to the Antichrist, showing that this same spirit that chronicled him will do the same thing with the man of sin. And we've got to break. We'll be right back. So whatever you do, don't go away.
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5: 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It's entitled Jimmy Swaggart and Friends, Color Me a Story. 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

0: We are back. Lauren, read the 23rd verse of the 8th chapter of Daniel again, please.
1: And in the latter time of their kingdom, when the transgressors are come to the full, a king of fierce countenance and understanding dark sentences shall stand up.
0: And in the latter time of their kingdom pertains to the coming of the Antichrist. When the transgressors are come to the full refers to the nation of Israel reaching the climax of her guilt by accepting the Antichrist instead of Christ, as predicted by the Lord himself. A king of fierce countenance and understanding dark sentences shall stand up, proclaims the Antichrist having a majestic presence and superhuman knowledge, which is actually inspired of Satan. The Antichrist is going to be the most powerful figure that's ever lived other than Christ. I do believe that. Satan will invest his power in the Antichrist as he has no other man. On two or three, four programs ago, we mentioned Adolf Hitler. And I remember being in a hotel in downtown Munich, Germany. And there was a small park just across the street from the hotel. And it was noontime, and hundreds of Germans were bringing their lunch to eat it in that park. It was a very pleasant place. And I looked at these people, and how could they have fallen? Because you're talking about some of the most intelligent people on the face of the earth. As far as education is concerned, and just smarts, they're some of the most intelligent in the world. Right. Always have been. And how could they fall for someone like Adolf Hitler that caused their nation to be totally and completely destroyed? You were right in what you were saying about it, John. It was a spirit of darkness that captivated their minds and their hearts to where that they worshiped the man like a god.
2: There is a what's happening in this country today, I think, is there are a lot of similarities. There are people that you know are intelligent. There are people that have education. There are people that are well-to-do. And there's a blindness. You read the scripture just a little while ago. There is a blindness. They can't see what's going on, and yet they are swallowing it. My wife she grew up in a pastor's home, minister's home, and for years she had asked the question, how could people fall for the Antichrist? And she said, in the last 10 years, I've seen it. People swallowing the same type of principles that the Antichrist will build his kingdom on.
0: For instance, how in the world can sensible men and women opt for communism in this nation?
2: Yes.
0: When they're not bereft of knowledge, they know what communism is. It's enslaved every country that it gained entrance into. How can sensible men fall for that? And I know I've heard some of them say, well, they just didn't know how to do it. We will know how to do it.
3: Can I suggest that they think they have great knowledge and they know what's best for society, and therefore they're going to force it on them?
0: Yes, right.
3: Communism is where you have a philosophy and we force it on you. And if you don't do it, if you don't cooperate, then we get rid of you. But economically, property rights, education, everything forced, taking away the people's choice. And that's where we're headed here in this country,
0: right,
3: Mr. Swiger.
0: Right.
3: They're
0: right.
3: Wanting to force things on society instead of allowing us to make decisions. And that will take us in the wrong direction. And I hope it turns around.
2: I'm willing to give up my rights if you will provide the necessities of life for me.
3: Mm. I was reading just recently about in Europe, they have agreed to continue taxing the people to support churches. Instead of the tithing system, They tax the people, just like when they pay the IRS over here. Well, that's the way that they support the churches over there. And the people over there went along with that. Can you imagine if they try to force that on us here in this country?
0: Well, listen, they may try that.
2: But with that goes control.
1: Yeah.
3: Absolutely.
2: Anytime you receive money, there are strings attached.
0: Right. Right.
1: But
0: right.
1: And again, there's a group of people that will control, but they won't submit themselves to the same system. Am I right, John?
4: That's usually how it works.
3: Exactly. Yeah. Right. That's what communism does. It puts a very controlling thing on one class, but this ruling class gets everything they want.
2: Well, it's supposedly end up with a perfect society, but in the transition, there's a dictatorship of the proletariat, which is a dictatorship that there's an elite group of people that controls everybody.
4: Let me bring a thought up here, getting more to the heart of what you're asking, Brother Swaggart, is how can a people be deceived that are intelligent, that are learned, that are academically ahead of many others, like in Germany when Adolf Hitler came to the rise? I believe where much light has been given, and the Germans were given much light pertaining
0: right.
4: to the gospel.
0: Right.
4: The rejection of that light creates with that a greater controversy. And I'm going to read from 2 Thessalonians in chapter 2. I'm going to start reading in verse 9. Even him whose coming is after the working of Satan. This is pointing to the coming of the Antichrist, but the same could be applied to situations today. With all power and signs and lying wonders, which Hitler brought about in his own particular way, and with all deceivableness of unrighteousness in them that perish. Why? Because they received not the love of the truth, that they might be saved. And for this cause, I want the people to hear this, and for this cause, God shall send them strong delusion, that they should believe a lie. If we get to the place where we reject or oppress or push back against the truth, we are setting ourselves up for something very bad, because it's not just the fact of us. God is now going to send this strong delusion. I think, unfortunately, in the U.S., some of what we've seen happening is the lack of the ministry speaking the truth, but also the pushback not only of the ministry,

0: won't receive the message of the cross.
1: John, this nation, from almost its inception, nearly 300 years ago, has had an element in it that pushed toward the moving of the Holy Spirit. They didn't know much about the Holy Spirit in those days, but the Methodists back in the 1700s, 1800s were a powerful force in this nation for righteousness. Their preachers, they had the greatest preachers on the face of the earth. The Baptists had the same thing when they came along. The Pentecostals, especially the Assemblies of God, evangelized this world. I meant the whole planet. I know I was a part of it. But today, now, there is no denomination in this nation that is spearheading a move of God. It's not there. And they are in pathetic condition, spiritually speaking. Yes, there are some great churches in their midst and some great pastors in their midst, men and women of God that truly love God and are being used of God. But the denomination is slowly disintegrating spiritually, as I see it and I understand it. I don't like to say that. I wish it was the other way around, but I think it's not. I think that the message of the cross today is what the Holy Spirit is using. He's not using it in the realm of a church denomination that's promoting it. But anything that God does is spectacular. If God does it, right, it's spectacular. And it's got a power to it that will... this message of the cross can touch this world. For righteousness, right, for holiness, right, for good. Yes. It can do it by the grace of God. If God will help us to walk as we should walk, to live as we should live, to do as we should do, it can touch this whole world, which I believe it's going to do. And it's not a denomination anymore. It's just a movement, really.
2: That's how God has always worked. Right. The denominations and the boxes and the sets were established to try to maintain what God had done. And that's why it seems every third generation there has to be a people out of a people out of a people as we look back on church history. But at the same point in time, what we're going to see is we're going to see the world getting darker, but the message of the cross will allow in that growing darkness, it will allow those that want light to walk in it and that want strength to walk in it. It will allow that to happen. And I do believe, and I know we've discussed this many times, that the end result of that will be a harvest of souls right in the middle of the darkness. It's not going to shut down the darkness, but it's going to make an impact on it.
1: And we have run out of time. And we would ask you, please, don't fail to be with us. Each and every program that the Lord brings your way, we're so glad to have you, that I want you to know. Don't miss the next program.
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I get amazed at the depths and degree of bondage that Satan can ensnare a person in. Until their mind is gone, until they are a slave to their passions. But I get more amazed at His power that can break those chains and set the captive free. Not too long ago in California, a man was in solitary confinement down in a hole, Soledad Prison. He'd been the number one most wanted criminal in California for years. They finally caught him. Judge said, "You'll never get out. You'll never get out of jail. You'll rot and you'll die there." 19 years with the Hell's Angels. Dope, drugs, crime, bank robberies, you name it. He was down in a hole for taking a broken piece of glass and trying to kill a man. But that television set was sitting right outside the bars. It was a new rule in California. And about 8 o'clock, this telecast came on, and somehow I didn't know he was there, never heard of him. But Jesus knew it. Every nerve screaming for a fix. But through that TV tube, I said, "Sir, Jesus Christ can break that bondage of drugs." And that old hardened lifer bowed his head and said, "God, I've never prayed in my life. Never walked inside a church in my life. And I'm hooked on drugs and lust and murder and everything else. But if there is a God and He's real, take this monkey off my back." And in a moment's time, the bondage was broken. He's out of jail today. He's out of prison preaching the gospel of Jesus Christ. I was sinking. Remember that day?

I hadn't planned this and didn't tell John, but I want him to sing a verse and a chorus of Balm of Gilead. And I want, if you need healing tonight, I want you to reach out and believe the man of Galilee. The longer I live for Jesus, the more I love him. The greater he gets in my eyes, the more wonderful, the more glorious. And I want you tonight, no matter who you are, and I have a sense in my spirit, I've never said this in my life that I can recall, but even if you're unsaved and you've not accepted him as your Savior and you need healing in your heart, as John Starnes sings, there is a balm in Gilead. There is a deliverer there. I want you, you don't have to raise a hand to say a word, but in your heart, say, Lord, have mercy on me and give me healing. I need it. Some of you standing here may not need healing physically, but you need it in your spirit. There's a hurt there. There's a loneliness. You're wounded. I don't know what it is. That's even Christians, possibly. Let the oil of his spirit and love flow over it as he sings tonight. Just bow your heads and close your eyes.

Worship him now. Worship him. Worship the healer. Worship the Savior, the Master, the healer, the wonderful one. Bless his name. Praise his name. I don't care who you are. Don't be ashamed to praise him. He's worthy of all praise. He's worthy of all honor. He's worthy of all glory. He is the balm of Gilead. He's the great deliverer. He's the lion of the tribe of Judah, the rose of Sharon, the lily of the valley, the bright and the morning star. He's the branch. He's the dove. He's the glory. He's the power. He's the fire. Praise the name of the Lord. If you just joined us by television, wherever you may be, all over this United States, Canada, Costa Rica, Republic of Panama, Honduras, El Salvador, Peru, Brazil, Guatemala, Philippines, parts of Africa, all over Canada, we welcome you to one of the greatest cities on the face of the earth, Birmingham, Alabama, where an awful lot of people live and love Jesus very, very much. I want you to take your time tonight, and all over this building, we're in camp meeting. Now, some of you may have wandered in not knowing what this is. Well, it's old-fashioned, heartfelt, Holy Ghost, heaven-sent, devil-chasing, sin-killing, true, blue, red, hot, blood-bought, God-given, Jesus-loving, indoor camp meeting. That's what it is. And I want you to smile real big and tell your neighbor you're so glad to see them, wherever they may be. Right now, all over this building, shake some hands and hug some necks.

0: You may be seated. Oh, I can tell the Lord is going to bless. I heard one of the brethren say they'd been praying for 3 months. Well, I've been looking forward to this for a long, long time because I like Alabama and I like Birmingham, and Jesus loves Alabama and Jesus loves Birmingham. We welcome you tonight. We're so happy to see you. No matter whom you may be, no matter where you're from, no matter. We're just so glad to see you, whether you're saint or sinner, whether you're an angel in disguise, or whether you're just who you are. We welcome you tonight and pray that God will just bless you real good. This may be a little bit different than what you're accustomed to. I don't know. But you might say, well, they don't do it quite like this in our church. Maybe not, but you're not in your church tonight, so don't worry about that. And we love you. Oh, I didn't know you were here. This is Gabriel. He wasn't feeling too good right before service, and anytime he doesn't feel good, we lay hands on him and pray for him, and he's a little bit peaky. He got a little nauseous. And his brother's not here tonight, and his sister's not here tonight, but they send their love. And I'll tell you what now. Say, hello, Birmingham.
1: Hello, Birmingham. Oh.
0: Say, I love you, Birmingham.
1: Love you, Birmingham.
0: Say, I'm so glad to be here.
1: So glad to be here.
0: Say, and I love Jesus, too.
1: Love Jesus, too.
0: Say, we're going to have a good camp meeting. Yeah, we are. All righty. Blow him a kiss. But wave bye-bye. Okay. Francis, I want you to come, honey. And I want you to greet these people. And you can tell it already. They're the kind of folk that we'd like to just take you home with us and sit down to breakfast and eat biscuits and syrup. You're that kind of folk. That's the way we are too. We love you, honey.
2: Praise the Lord. You know, John was singing that song just a few minutes ago, "There is a balm in Gilead." And when you really think about that, in Jesus Christ's name, as in no other name that's ever been penned in the history of man, in Jesus' name, there is all things. There is a balm in Gilead. If we need help, he's there to help us. If we need a friend, he's there to be our friend. And I don't know how you feel tonight, but to me, knowing Jesus and serving Jesus has been the greatest thing that's ever happened to me. I don't know what I'd do without him tonight. He's the one that I can always depend on. Praise the Lord. Praise the Lord. Hallelujah. I look out over this congregation tonight, and I know that if I could talk to you personally, there would be some of you have so many things that you'd like to say, so many questions within your own life that you really don't have answers to, and you're seeking and you're searching. Well, tonight, this service can point you to the one that can answer those questions, and that need can be met right down here at the altar. I'm so thankful that I know Jesus Christ. He is my everything. And you know, to we that know and to we that have felt his presence and to we that have served him, there's nothing in the world like Jesus. And the thing that makes it so real, not only do we have something to look forward to in this life and do we have a help, but in the life to come, we don't have to be afraid because he's going to be right there to hold our hand when we step over to the other side. Praise the Lord.
0: We're living in troubled times, and I think we really need Jesus now more than ever.

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Ladies and gentlemen, Milo Herrick, We Shall Overcome.

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We're going to trade it for a new body, and on it he's going to put a robe and a crown. Ladies and gentlemen, Janet Pascoe.

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We're going to wear a robe and a crown. Hallelujah. Hallelujah. Hallelujah. 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

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Jesus is his mighty name, his holy name. Praise God, praise God, praise God. My, my. Hallelujah, hallelujah. Hallelujah. It's going to be a grand place. It's going to be a wonderful place. The streets are really made of gold. The walls are really made of jasper. The gates are really made of pearl. And we're going to wear a robe and a crown. Praise the name of the King. You may be seated. Anything that gives glory to Jesus is wonderful. This song, I think, it's one of my favorites. And I think that no one really quite sings it just like John Starnes. Ladies and gentlemen, John Starnes, the Galilean.

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5: If you have your Bibles tonight, I want you to turn with me, please, to the passage that most of you could quote by heart, most of you by television, maybe know this one, and it's the most beautiful. It says, "For God so loved the world that he gave his only begotten Son, that whosoever believeth in him should not perish, but have everlasting life." For God so loved this world with its sin, its decadence, its horror of bondage, he still loved it so much that he gave his only begotten Son, that whosoever believeth in him should not perish but have everlasting life. I want to use for a subject tonight some false doctrines in the church today. False doctrines in the body of Christ today. This message that I believe that God has given me, it's not exactly one that is desirous of being preached, to be frank with you. Many of you that are here tonight will have difficulty understanding, and not that you lack in intelligence, don't misunderstand me.

But because of the depth that Satan has intertwined his powers of darkness for hundreds and hundreds and hundreds of years to ensnare the unwary, and I will do my very best to make it as simple as possible that you may grasp it and understand it. I would much rather preach a message that is up, but I feel that this one must be approached. False doctrines that are in the church today, would you bow your heads? Heavenly Father, help us tonight. I ask that your Spirit will so move that lives will be irrevocably changed by the power of God. I pray for these that watch by television, that thy Spirit may move graphically upon their soul. We need thy help tonight. We ask for thine anointing, and we ask it all in Jesus' name. And everyone said amen and amen. This of which I will endeavor to bring to you has so pervaded the church of the living God that it basically runs like a thread, and in some instances like a river, through almost every single solitary Protestant church in the world under the guise of Christianity. Even some Pentecostals are touched by it. I have no idea if it pervades the Catholic doctrines or not. I don't really know. But I believe this of which I will say has possibly caused more people to go to hell, to die eternally lost, than maybe anything that hell has ever instigated and perpetrated. It did not start yesterday, and it did not start in the world. We cannot blame the higher institutions of learning for this which has destroyed so many. We cannot blame the world for literally grabbing this jugular vein of the hearts of millions with this. Oddly enough, it came out of the church. It started about the 3rd century after Christ's ascension. Started really with the man that was called the father of theology, Augustine. Aurelius Augustinius, that was his name, was born in the 300s. Was a man that loved God very, very much, but in his learning, he allowed himself to little by little endeavor to answer the questions pertaining to God that maybe no human being can answer. He put himself in the place of God and came up with doctrines that have caused millions to be lost. Later on in the 15th century, John Calvin was born and really took those smatterings of doctrines laid down by Augustine and made them into this of which I will endeavor to bring to you tonight. I'll give you a little tiny bit of history on Calvin. Many of you, maybe all of you, most of you by television, you have heard the term, they are Calvinistic, or it is Calvinistic. Most of you may not have known what it meant. Some of you do. But whenever the term is used, and it's used quite frequently because it leaves its trail through most of the Christian churches, not all, but most.

Ghost. It came from these doctrines that I will bring to you tonight. I believe all of them are error, grace, great, gross error. Calvin was so dedicated to his purpose and his pursuit of these doctrines that he had hundreds of individuals put to death because they disagreed with him. And out of this spirit was born these doctrines that grip millions in their maw of destruction tonight. John Calvin said that God's foreknowledge is based on predestination, and that God's will is the cause of all moral evil. I want you to listen to that. I'll say it again. John Calvin said that God's foreknowledge is based on predestination, and that God's will is the cause of all moral wickedness. And that's a lie. And yet he tried to hold up the blamelessness and purity of God. This first lie of hell, and the reason it's so difficult to preach and difficult to grasp, is because Satan has embedded it so deep in the thinking of men. This first lie of darkness is this: it's the total depravity of man. Now you will notice that there is a tiny bit of truth in most of these erroneous doctrines that we will attempt to bring out tonight. Mr. Calvin taught the total depravity of man. Thousands of preachers standing behind pulpits teach the same thing. And what does it mean? We all admit that man is a fallen creature. He's lost. He cannot save himself. It is impossible for any human being, no matter how intelligent, educated, refined, cultured, wealthy that he may be, to save himself. He cannot do it. All are born with the seed of sin within them. The only one that was ever born without sin was Jesus Christ. Hallelujah. But this doctrine teaches that man is so depraved that he has no ability within himself to reach out toward God whatsoever. But there is nothing that he can do in his sinfulness and wickedness and depravity and bondage to reach out toward God. Nothing. That's what they teach. That he is incapable of making any move toward God. Consequently, he is in a state that he cannot help but sin. He has no choice. Now, part of this is true, as we've stated. The unsaved man is in a state of sin and cannot do any better unless he comes to Jesus. But this doctrine carries on over into the Christian life. And this is the reason. Some of you may have thought many times and you've wondered. We see preachers that say you cannot help but sin. I'm talking about Christians now. You have no choice but to sin. You've got to sin a little bit every day. And we're going to sin. And God knows we're going to sin. There's nothing we can do about it. And we're sinning Christians. And that's the way that it is. That's a lie. God does not save in sin. He saves from sin. You alcoholics, you're listening to me tonight, but television, and you have the delirium tremens. Your whole life is wrecked and torn by the sot of strong drink. And you say, Jimmy Swaggart, I've got to get out of this mess. Well, thank God.
God. You don't have to come and join a church somewhere and still stay in bondage. There is a Christ that can break that chain and break that shackle and set the captive free and deliver you from the snare of hellish bondage. There is no hell like the hell of drugs. The monkey on the back, the torment of the damned. The august federal government with its billions of dollars has never set one captive free. There is no human power, there is no scientific power that can break the bondage of drugs once it grips a human being. But I know a power tonight. I know a power tonight. I know a power tonight that can take the needle out of the vein and the dust from the nostrils and heal the needle tracks on the arms and break the bondage and the shackles of sin and lift a man above the shadows and plant his feet on higher ground. Jesus Christ saves from sin. Glory to God. And I have no truck with these insipid, palliatives, spiritual laxatives. Today, that pass for the gospel, but bind men in hellish bondage. Boy, I woke some of you up then. Let me give you some fallacies, Basin, that's some fallacies about sin that's taught behind pulpits every day. These are all lies. They teach us that the reverse. Once you get saved, you can't sin. That's a joke. Some teach that a Christian's sins are not real sins. I mean, this is taught in churches constantly. Some teach that once a Christian sins, God automatically forgives of that sin without any confession. It's just forgiven. Don't worry about it. Others teach that God does not see our sins. We're Christians, so he doesn't see our sins. It's a lie. Some teach that our sins are not accounted to us. Others teach that all sins, past, present, and future, are automatically forgiven. Don't worry about it. Now, this Bible teaches that Christians can sin. It said, if any man sin, thank God it doesn't stop there. Says we have an advocate with the Father, Jesus Christ the righteous, who is the propitiation for our sins, and not for ours only, but for the sins of the whole world. And he said, if we confess our sins, he is faithful and just to forgive us our sins and to cleanse us from all unrighteousness. Christian, you don't have to drag around a load of condemnation. If you've tripped and stumbled, get up and hold of that nail-scarred hand and keep on walking toward glory, because the blood of Jesus will cleanse you if you will ask him and confess it and believe it and turn away from it. He will forgive you every sin. Hallelujah. But if you think you can go through this Christian life and do anything you want to do and it's everything is all right, you're wrong. I don't care if your name is on the book of the first church and you've shaken 18 preachers' hand and written Billy Graham, Oral Roberts, Jimmy Swaggart, and all the rest of them. Hallelujah. All right. Man can reach out toward God. Even the unsaved man can reach out toward God. Thank God for that. I was lost and undone without God or his Son when he reached down his hand for me. Praise the Lord. Not only did Mr. Calvin teach the total depravity of man, but if you teach that, then you must teach the next one, which is also a lie. It's called unconditional election. We refer to it today as predestination or hyper-Calvinism.
And it simply means that God has selected certain people for heaven and certain people for hell.

think of that. Unconditional election. It's a lie. That somewhere in the eons of the past, before you were ever born, God looked down through time, this lie says, and pointed out and said, that one for hell, that one for heaven, that one for heaven, that one for hell, that one for hell, and so forth. That teaching has pervaded many churches. They teach that he not only does that, but he did it in the eons of the ages of the past. Somewhere back in the nether world before the world was created. You were already elected for heaven or hell. Now, this is hellish. It is demonic. It is the most repulsive doctrine that hell ever spawned. To think of a God of love, that the reason I read this scripture tonight, for God so loved the world that he gave his only begotten Son, that whosoever believeth in him should not perish but have everlasting life, is to repudiate that hellish doctrine of unconditional election. If you're listening to me tonight by television and you think in your heart and somebody's told you this lie and you've believed it, that I have no choice, it's already been decided, it's nothing I can do to affect my salvation, it's no need in me going to God. If I'm elected to be saved, I will automatically someday to be saved. And if I'm elected to go to hell, it's nothing I can do about it anyway. That's a lie from hell. That's a lie from the damned. That's a lie from the pit. That doctrine destroys all evangelism. It literally wrecks every effort by man to reach out to this world. The command of Jesus Christ to go ye into all the world and preach the gospel to every creature. Why in the world are we on television in Brazil? Why are we on television in Peru, Bolivia, Ecuador, Paraguay, Uruguay? Why are we on television in Guatemala and Costa Rica? What have we lost down there? What are we on television for, spending money every day in Africa, in the Philippines? Why are these people behind me spending millions of dollars trying to beam the gospel all over the world? Why? Because that it's already been decided? Why are churches here? If this devilish, hellish rot that's called a doctrine is true, why don't you tear your churches down? Burn all the Bibles. You listening to me? Eat, drink, and be merry. Forget it all, because it's already been decided anyway, and it's nothing you can do about it. That's a lie from hell. Don't you believe it? In 1 Timothy 2 and 4, it says this: who will have all men to be saved and to come unto the knowledge of the truth? That's pretty plain, isn't it? Who will have all men to be saved and come to the knowledge of the truth? God wants the Russians saved. God wants the Chinese saved. God wants the African saved. God wants the Eskimo saved. God wants the drunk saved. God wants the doper saved. God wants the good upstanding citizen saved that's not saved and thinks he's saved. God wants me and you saved. Hallelujah. The reason we take this gospel all over the world is because of its power and because God wants all to come to him. That doctrine of unconditional election is a lie. Then the third one. And if you believe unconditional election, then you would have to believe the limited atonement of Jesus Christ. Now, what does that mean? The limited atonement of Jesus Christ. John Calvin taught, many teach today, that when Jesus hung and bled and suffered and died on that cross, true enough he came, and true enough he suffered, and true enough he died, but he only died for a few. He didn't die, they say, for all. He died just for a few. Think of that statement. Simply because only a few can be saved. Simply because only

a minute number can come to Jesus. I stand and give altar calls and weep as these ministers do, but that's pointless if only a few can come to God. You that stand over the backyard fence and witness to your neighbor, that's pointless because if that individual has already been elected for hell, he'll never make it. According to this hellish doctrine of John Calvin, God rest his soul wherever he is tonight. When Jesus hung and bled and suffered on that cross of Calvary, he didn't hang there for just the white man or just the black man or the brown or the yellow or the red. He didn't hang there for just the Jews. He didn't hang there for just those of you that have blue eyes. He didn't hang on that cross for just a minute few. He hanged on that cross for every single solitary human being that would ever be born on the face of planet Earth. And I'll shout it until I have no lungs left. I'll proclaim it on every housetop. Jesus saves. Jesus saves. And his blood washes whiter than snow. Jesus saves. Jesus saves. And it's for all to come in. Don't believe that lie and be damned. Don't listen to this hellish rot from darkness that would try to get you believe that some can come, but you cannot come. And some of you watching me by television, you've believed that lie. You've thought, I wish I could. I'd give anything in the world, Jimmy Swaggart, if I could, but there's nothing in my heart. There's nothing there. I can't do it. The only reason you can't do it is because you won't do it. Right there in your living room, sir. Right there in your bedroom, mister. Right there in that old lonely motel room, sir. I don't care where you are, God is with you. Even right there in a bar, on a corner of some busy downtown street. If you will look at this preacher on television telling you that Jesus Christ can save your soul, I don't care who you are. I don't care how stubble your beard is. I don't care how much profanity has come out of your mouth. I don't care how much cigarette smoke has stained your breath. I don't care how much blackness is in your heart. If you'll look to Jesus, he'll take your sins away. He'll turn your night to day. He'll change your life. He'll pick you up. He'll break the bond, the chain, the shackle. Oh, because when he hanged on that tree, he hung there for you and me. Every mother's son. Glory to God. Devil, you're getting a black eye tonight. You're getting a black eye tonight. That lie you told, that rotten, hellish, devilish lie that you spilled and spewed and spawned. Thank God it's going out to millions and millions of people all over this world that they can be saved. They don't have to be lost. They don't have to die without God. They don't have to go to hell. They don't have to go through life without Jesus. That Jesus died for you and Jesus died for me. That's what the gospel is. Good news. Good news. You're listening to me. Good news. Christian, get that old long mully grub look off your face. Get it off. It's good news. Jesus saves. It's good news. Our name is written down in the Lamb's Book of Life. It's good news. We don't have to go to hell. It's good news. A drunkard can be sober, the prostitute pure, the harlot holy. It's good news. Jesus died for us, and he rose from the dead, and he's alive. Good news. You say, Jimmy Swaggart, you bother me a little bit because you get too excited about it. You poor dead thing, you. Oh, you can sit in front of a television set and get all excited over Dallas. All excited over the 18.
But I'm talking about something when those other things have long since passed into oblivion that will be shining as the brightness of the sun forever and forever. The good news that you can be saved. You don't have to go to hell. You don't have to be lost. You don't have to lose your way. You don't have to miss it. Jesus died for you. There is a mansion built up there for you. All you have to come do is get it and claim it. It's yours. Yes, I get excited about it. And I know I upset some of you liturgical, religious monstrosities. I know that. The only time you've ever raised your hand in your life to say, I want to go to the bathroom.

I keep forgetting we're live. I keep forgetting I can't cut it out. But I'm happy about it. I love him. He died for me. He died for me. He died for me. He died for me. And then the next lie they tell is the lie not only of the total depravity of man and unconditional election and the limited atonement of Jesus Christ, but irresistible grace. Now, what in the world is that? It simply means that those whom God has called has no choice but to accept. Those whom God has resisted cannot accept. And if a person does not come to God, it means God has not called him. And he can't be saved, and it's a waste of time to try to get him saved. It's a lie. It's a lie from hell. It destroys free will, and it makes man no more than some gigantic planned computer program. See? You're just out here. You have no choice. You're floating in a spiritual vacuum, and it's already been decided. Don't you believe it? Don't you believe it? Now let me come to the last one. I hadn't bothered you too much with the first four. Most of you shake your head in the affirmative and you say, that's right, I believe that, Brother Swaggart, what you're preaching. But I'm going to trouble you with this last one. Because this last one, in my opinion, has caused more people to go to hell than maybe anything else in the United States of America that's preached from behind pulpits. Some of you are not going to like me when you get through. When I get through, you'll wish you had your offering back. But I got it now. The last one is called the perseverance of the saints. Now, do you believe in the perseverance of the saints, Brother Swaggart? Oh, yes, I do. But let's get it in language you can understand. This is this fifth step, the fifth point in John Calvin's doctrinal treatise on God's relationship with man and man's relationship with God. Unconditional eternal security. It's a lie. Unconditional eternal security teaches that if a person is unconditionally elected, he cannot fall. But I want to say something before I go further. Some say, now, wait a minute, Jimmy Swaggart. I believe in the unconditional eternal security, but I don't believe in all the others. Well, you can't believe in unconditional eternal security unless you believe in all the others. You may think you can, but you can't. They all go together, every one of them. Unconditional eternal security teaches that election got the person and election will keep him. All right. I had a preacher, I was talking with him once. He was a good man, loved God, but he believed this doctrine of unconditional eternal security, Calvin's fifth point.

And I said, my brother, do you mean to tell me that when the rapture takes place, and this man was a godly man and I loved him, we got a lot of good men believing bad doctrine. When the rapture takes place and Jesus Christ comes back, you're telling me, I said to him, the trump of God sounds, the dead in Christ rise first, then we which are alive and remain shall be caught up together with them in the cloud to meet them in the clouds, and so shall we ever be with the Lord. You're telling me that no matter where that supposed to be Christian is, he's going to go. If it's in a honky-tonk doing the cotton-eyed Joe, come on now. And while the band's picking your cheating heart, I don't know if you can do the cotton-eyed Joe to cheating heart or not. I don't know. All of a sudden, his partner will look up and cotton-eyed Joe's gone. Well, not cotton-eyed Joe, but the man. He's been raptured. We smile, but that's what's taught. You're telling me that the man that's drunk, especially when the Word of God says that they that do such things shall not inherit the kingdom of God, you're telling me that this man that's once been saved and he's now drunk, he's going to go in the rapture, that two committing adultery are going to go in the rapture because they've once been saved. Some shooting up drugs, turn their back on God, profane his name. Every time they open their mouth, the trump sounds, they're going to go to be with Jesus. He dropped his head and said, yes, that's what's going to happen. I said, brother, I can't buy that. That's a lie from hell. Don't you believe it? All right now. Listen to me a moment. Let's just say for the sake of argument that thing is right. It's not, it's hellish, but let's say it's right. Let's say once you truly get saved, no matter what you do thereafter, you can never be lost. You can never lose your soul. Let's just say that's true. It's not true, but let's say it is. Well, God never takes a man's will away from him. He never violates a man's free moral agency. And if a man wants to turn his back on God, are you telling me he cannot? If he desires to turn away from God, somebody said, but he won't. Well, that's not what the scripture says. Some are turned over to a reprobate mind that turn their back on God Almighty. Whenever God saves a man, he does not take away your will. He does not destroy your will. And if there are those of you, and I know that it is, that's watching me now, and I'm troubling you, I'm making you angry, you're not living for God, you have no concern for God, you have no concern for Jesus Christ, and your conversation is sprinkled with profanity, with rot, with filth, with wickedness, and you're in the world, you're of the world, and the world is in you, and you know nothing of God, and yet you think somebody has told you because you supposedly or did get saved sometime in the past, you've got nothing to worry about. You've lost your fellowship with God, but you have not lost your position. You're still saved. That's a lie from hell. Don't you believe it? You'll go to hell if you believe that lie. Look to Jesus and come back to him and let him cleanse you of those stains of sin. Turn it around. Turn it around now. At the same time, don't let the devil trick you into believing that every time you make a mistake that you've lost your soul. That's a lie also. Let me tell you, Christian, the only person that God will turn his back on is the person that turns their back on God. You hear me? I don't care who you are in this building. I don't care who you are watching me by television. I don't care.

how many mistakes you've made. Some of you wept enough tears over a particular habit or sin to drown an individual. I don't care how many times you've fallen flat of your face in the muck and the mud of defeat. If you'll get up and look up and hold the hand of Jesus Christ, he'll pick you up every time. He'll clean you up every time. He'll love you every time. He'll put his arms around you every time, and he'll lead you through the gate of pearl if you let him do it. Am I clear? Do you understand what I'm saying? I remember some years ago, I watched a poor young man. I knew him. I knew his family. I knew him. I don't know if he had or not, but anyway, living the most debauched life you could ever think of. I mean, you name it, he was doing it. He got killed on the back of a motorcycle, riding down a rain-slicked highway, rammed into the back of a truck, never knew what hit him. I could go into a long dissertation of the story, but that's pointless. I was at the funeral. The casket lay in front of the platform, the pulpit. Just about as bad a life as you could think that poor man had lived it. I heard the preacher tell the people he was once saved. He lost his fellowship with God, but he never lost his position. He went straight to heaven the moment he died. Millions believe that hellish doctrine, and millions will die lost. You say, well, Jimmy Swaggart, once a man gets in, he'll never want to get out. I pray that's true. But God does not destroy our free will. You have the power of choice. These doctrines given to us by Calvin that's permeated the church of the living God has damned millions. But we'll close with this from the Word of God. Revelation. In your Bibles. Last chapter. The words of the great John, starting with the words of Jesus. 22nd chapter. 16th verse, down through the 17th. I, Jesus, have sent mine angel to testify unto you these things in the churches. I am the root and the offspring of David and the bright and morning star. And the Spirit and the bride say, come. And let him that heareth say, come. And let him that is athirst come. And whosoever will, let him take the water of life freely. Would you bow your heads, please? Heavenly Father, as we have ministered thy holy word tonight, the very best we can, I pray that somehow, some way, we have made it irresistibly clear. I pray that door, an effectual door, is open tonight. I pray, dear God, that soul would listen to the lies of darkness no longer, but would say, Lord, I'm coming home. And I'll ask it in the name of Jesus. Amen. Your heads are bowed, your eyes are closed. I believe God had me to preach this message for you. For you, but television, for you that are watching, for you that are here tonight, this Coliseum in Birmingham. And I want to ask a simple question. Have you availed yourself of the precious shed blood of Jesus? You can if you will. You can if you will. It's up to you.
You don't have to think, hope, or maybe. The devil may have lied to you and said, it's all decided. It's not. You make the decision. You make the decision. What will that decision be tonight? How many in this vast Colosseum? There's thousands of people here tonight. Brother Swaggart, I believe the door was opened for me in my heart tonight, and I'm not living right, and I need prayer, and I need God. Now listen to that term. I sense in my heart, and I believe it, that if I'll come to Him, He'll have me. No matter who I am or where I've come from. And I need prayer. I'm not living right. Would you slip up your hand? Let God see it. I will not embarrass you. I promise that. A hand, a hand, a hand, a hand, a hand. Keep raising them. All over the main floor. All over the main floor. Raise them, please. Thank you. Thank you. Up in the bleachers, how many of you would raise your hands? Pray for me. I see them. Pray for me. All the way to the top. I see them. All the way. The middle, the top. Keep raising them. Pray for me. I see them. Thank you. How many more? Keep raising them. All the way to the back. Pray for me. All the way to the back. Pray for me. Thank you. To the left-hand side. Slip them up. Slip them up by the hundreds. Pray for me, Brother Swaggart. I need prayer. I'm not living right. I see the hands. Thank you. Keep raising them. Keep raising them. Thank you. Thank you. I want everyone to stand, please. Everyone in the building to stand. I'm going to ask, while thousands of people are praying, and I don't want you to leave, please, unless you have to go. We'll only hold you a few more moments. But I need every Christian in this place on fire for God. I need you to believe God with me. That not only here in this Coliseum tonight, but that thousands by television will be saved. And I want every one of you over this place that raised your hands, I want you to come. I want you to walk down these aisles. I want you to stand here tonight. I want you to publicly step out, take a stand for Jesus Christ. It'll be the greatest move you ever made. There will never be another time in your life like it. As they sing, I want every one of you that raised your hands to come. Mothers to bring unsaved sons. Fathers to bring unsaved daughters. Wives to bring unsaved husbands. Husbands to bring unsaved wives. Children to bring unsaved parents. Christians to bring unsaved friends. Lay a hand on their shoulder and invite them in. And come on right now as they sing it. Come.

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I want you to look at me. The first thing I want you to know is this: God loves you, every one of you. Secondly, there are no losers.

0: measures with God. You've come to the right place. He called it born again. You think of that. A new creature, Paul said, in Christ Jesus. He's calling you tonight just like he paused for a moment on the shore of Galilee 2,000 years ago and told the big fisherman, come and follow me, and I'll make you fishers of men. He's speaking to you just like he spoke to Matthew, the tax collector. And he's saying, if you'll follow me, I'll make you what you desire to be in your heart. Same call, the same way. You, but television, he's calling you. Through all the lies of darkness, the powers of hell, he's reached out to you because he loves you. And he wants to bring you to him. And he wants to give you eternal life if you'll only allow it to happen in your heart. And you might say, Jimmy Swaggart, how do I get it? How do I get it? What do I do? I like the way that one Baptist preacher put it once. I don't think it can be improved on. He said, you furnish the sinner, and God furnishes the Savior. I like that. That's all. That's it. Now I'm going to pray the sinner's prayer. I want you to pray it with me. And I want you to believe it with all of your heart. You don't have to pray this prayer to get saved. All you have to do is reach out toward God. But I've stood where you stand. And I kind of know what you need to say. And I want you to repeat it out loud after me. And I want you to mean it. I don't care if you're young or old, black or white or brown. It makes no difference. And I want you to believe it with all of your heart. You, but television, I want you to pray it in your home or that motel room or place of business or wherever you are right now. No matter, he'll save you right there. As they pray it, let's bow our heads, please. Close our eyes. Now let us pray. Dear God in heaven, I'm tired of sin and the old life. Please forgive me. Cleanse me and wash me with your own precious blood. Cleanse me from all unrighteousness. You said in your holy word, Romans chapter 10, verses 9 and 10. If we confess, with our mouth, the Lord Jesus, and believe in our heart, that God raised Jesus, from the dead, we shall be saved. In obedience to your word, right now,
1: right now,
0: I do what you say.
1: With my mouth,
0: I confess
1: Jesus Christ.
0: In my heart,
1: I believe
0: that God
1: has raised him from the dead.
0: And he is alive.
1: This very moment.
0: I accept
1: Jesus Christ
0: as my Savior,
1: my Lord.
0: And my Redeemer. And I believe
1: right now
0: that he's heard me,
1: that I am washed,
0: that I am cleansed,
1: that I'm changed,
0: I'm redeemed.
1: I believe
0: right now
1: I am saved.
0: Praise God.
1: Praise God.
0: Hallelujah.
1: Praise the name of Jesus.
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1: 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Welcome to The Story Behind the Song with Pastor Donnie Swaggart. A look at the words and background that inspired the most famous Christian hymns of the church.
3: Hello, everyone, and welcome to another edition of Story Behind the Song, the program where we take the great hymns of the church as well as the most popular Christian songs of the last century and bring them to you and share with you how they came about. This is the 9th season of Story Behind the Song, and it has proven to be one of the most popular programs on the entirety of Sun Life Broadcasting Network. And I pray that you are a faithful listener, a faithful viewer of the program, and I would encourage

song came to be. And so many of these great hymns and great songs came about because of personal travail, problems, difficulties. But yet in the midst of that, God revealed himself to the writer, but not only revealed himself to them, but gave them a song. Music, without a doubt. You know, my dad always said that music was the second greatest force for righteousness in the world, second only to the preaching of the word. Even though I'm not a singer, I'm not a musician, but being raised in music, around music, my entire life, I have seen how music has touched hearts and touched lives. I have been in services where, because of a song, the Spirit of the Lord took over, and it was like the Holy Spirit was preaching a sermon through that song. And actually, I've said this many times, and I'll keep saying it again, that an anointed song is nothing more than an anointed sermon set to music. There's something that I read at least twice every season on Story Behind the Song that I think encapsulates or crystallizes the importance of music. And let me just take the time and read it again. It said, the Christian faith is a singing faith. Hence, the singing of the people, congregational singing, is the most important form of music in an evangelical church. Christian song is the overflow of the Christian heart. If our hearts are full, then our singing will be full. Hymn singing reflects a congregation's spiritual vitality and their response to God's grace. A spiritual church is a singing church. And I want to pause there and make another statement that Dad always made. He said, you can determine the spirituality of a church by their music. What a statement. Throughout church history, great periods of spiritual fervor and revival have always been accompanied by a renewed interest in congregational singing. Historians have stated that Martin Luther won more converts to Christ during his encouragement of congregational singing than even through his strong preaching and teaching. Of the Wesleys, John and Charles, it was said that for every person they won with their preaching, 10 were won with their singing. Now think about that. Singing does at least as much preaching to impress the Word of God upon people's minds. Ever since God first called me, the importance of praise expressed in song has grown upon me. That statement was made by D.L. Moody in the 19th century. And of course, Brother Moody was known for his use of Ira

singers. And so it has been through the ages, even to the present time, the songs of Martin Luther, Isaac Watts, Charles Wesley, John Newton, Ira Sankey, Philip Bliss, Fanny Crosby, John Peterson, and other contemporaries have been used providentially by a sovereign God to challenge the unbeliever, to edify the saint, and to fan revival fires. You know, every move of God produces its own music. Every move of God stirs in the hearts of individuals to write songs that the Holy Spirit gives them. The song that we are presenting to you today is a very special song to me. It's one of my favorites. But before I get into that, I want to

Then in James chapter 2, verse 23, the word of the Lord says, "And the scripture was fulfilled, which said, Abraham believed God, and it was imputed unto him for righteousness. And he was called the friend of God." What a statement. He was called the friend of God. The song that we're bringing to you today, it's titled, "I Am a Friend of God." You know, before I get into the song, I'm a runner. I've been a runner for almost 45 years. It's been a part of my life, the entirety of my adult life. And I try to run 7 days a week. And most weeks I do run 7 days a week. And when I'm home, Monday through Friday, I get up at 4:20 every morning. And by 4:30, I'm changed and I'm on the road running to get it out of the way. And when I run, I always listen to music. I have my earbuds in my ear and I listen to music. I listen to songs that helps me and that are rhythmic, that help me get into a stride with my breathing and my running, to help me in my pacing as I run. And the song we're featuring today is one of my favorite running songs. The song written by Israel Houghton, "I Am a Friend of God." Israel Houghton was born in Oceanside, California in 1971. He did not have a typical upbringing. Matter of fact, he was born, and when he came in, it was a situation. His mother got pregnant with him, and family members encouraged her to have an abortion, but she didn't. And of course, Israel grew up, gave his heart to the Lord, and became one of America's most accomplished and renowned praise and worship leaders. Matter of fact, being the worship leader at Lakewood Church in Houston, Texas for many years. And the young man has had his share of difficulties in life, as we all have. But you know, God's grace is greater than our failures. But this song, "I Am a Friend of God," it set the praise and worship genre afire when it was released in the early 2000s, and it just swept the nation. Churches were singing it. Singers were singing it. It just became a staple. And as I said, it's one of my favorite songs to run to. But the reason why that in this that I'm presenting to you, I'm not presenting so much the history of Israel and how he wrote this song, but the fact that this song was one of the most controversial songs of the early 2000s. As much as it was loved and accepted and sung by many in the church, there were some who greatly opposed this song, which baffles me still to this day. It stirred, as I said, religious controversy in circles, mainly out of the Reformed camp. Now, Reformed theology, that is the theology, those people that follow that, they follow the teachings of John Calvin. The centerpiece of their theology is preselection, predestination, in that God, the Godhead, somewhere long before man was ever created, the Godhead determined, predetermined who would be saved and who would be lost. And determining those who would be saved, they have no choice but to get saved. And to those that have already been preselected to be damned to hell, they've already been damned and there's absolutely nothing that they can do about it. Well, I reject that. I believe wholeheartedly, for God so loved the world that he gave his only begotten Son, that whosoever believes in him should not perish but have everlasting life. I am 100% opposed to Reformed theology. Now, this is what they said. The argument was that it was to say that you are a friend of God is like calling Jesus your best friend. And I'm thinking to myself when I read this, if he's not your best friend, then you got a problem if you're a child of God. They went on to say how that it took away from the holiness and the awe of God. And I reject that completely. It is a praise song. It is a song of adoration to the Lord.
the

the Reform people, they have kind of a, by and large, they are opposed to much of what we call modern praise and worship. And I'm not here saying that all songs that fall in the category of modern praise and worship are good. A lot of them are not. Which, if you look at the hymn book, there's a lot of songs in the hymn book. They're really not any good. And matter of fact, nobody sings them. They just take up space in the hymn book. But their argument is that, let me preface by saying this. They almost reject any music that doesn't come from the hymn book. And it's like saying that they are making the statement that God has not anointed anyone since the hymn writers to write good, godly music. Well, I reject that completely. God works and moves through every generation and every century, and He gives individuals insight, knowledge, revelation, and He gives songwriters songs that glorify Him. Now, let me just say, I wrote this down before we started taping because I didn't want to forget it. This is what I wrote. For the Christian to not to be able to say that God is not only my King, my Lord, my Savior, but my friend as well, goes against the very foundation of fellowship and relationship. I want to boldly and loudly proclaim that I am a friend of God. And if you're saved, you can say, I am a friend of God. He is my elder brother, my hope, my joy, my peace. He is my justification. He is my sanctification, but He's also my friend. While we must always recognize the holiness of God, at the same time, we must never forget that our Father is also our friend, and if your Father is not your friend, then I feel sorry for you. My earthly Father was not only my Father, but He was my friend. My mother is my friend, and I pray that I'm a friend to Gabriel, Jennifer, and Matthew, as well as being their parent. But as a child of God, fellowship, communion with the Lord also involves friendship. That's the first level of salvation, becoming a friend with the Creator of the world, the Savior of the world. And so to have the argument that we are not to talk about being or sing about being a friend of God, I just find it completely foreign to everything concerning my relationship with the Lord. As I said a moment ago, I boldly declare that I am a friend of God. Every morning when I come in from running and I sit down, drink my cup of tea, and begin to pray and seek the Lord for His help that day, I come before Him as my Lord, my Savior, my helper, but also my friend, my closest confidant, the one that I can pour out my heart to, the one that I can share things in my heart that I may not feel comfortable with sharing with other human beings. But I know that as my Heavenly Father, that as my Lord and Savior, He is also my friend. I don't want to come across as being too hostile toward the Reformed people. Well, yeah, I do. Okay. I just need to quit beating around the bush. I reject that attitude completely. I reject that thought or that idea that we cannot express our relationship with God in terms of friendship. I just reject that completely. And I feel sorry for those people. You know, they have an idea that if the song is not out of the hymn book, it shouldn't be sung. Well, I reject that as well. Well, I could go on talking for hours with my disagreement over that line of theology, but I don't want to spend all the time in doing that. I just want to say this before we go into the song. Never forget that you can say, I am
a friend of God. Never forget, you can say, I have a friend in the highest office, not in the land, but the world, the King of Kings and the Lord of Lords. Israel Houghton and his band New Breed, they have recorded, I think, over 13 albums. He has won 15 Dove Awards in the last 20 years of his career. And the Lord has used him. As I said, I'm not minimizing the fact that the brother has had some difficulties in his life, but so many of you have had difficulties as well. But we should never overlook and discount the grace of God. Well, we've talked about a friend of God. We've talked about what the Bible says about it, what I believe about it, what I think you should believe about it. Now, let's go beyond that. Let's go into the studio with our singers, our musicians, our band, and let's hear one of my favorite, not only songs, but one of my favorite running songs. And if you're a runner, I hope you'll download it and start using it to run to as well. So here it is, the great song, I Am a Friend of God.

What a song. And I think our people, our singers, our musicians, I think they are the best, and I think they do a great job. And I know you do as well. So, could I ask you to do something for me? Could I ask you to let others know about this program, a story behind the song? And I want to hear from you. If you enjoy it, please send us an email, send us a text, and let us know how much you enjoy the story behind the song. But one caveat, I have so many of you sending songs their uncle wrote or their mother wrote, asking me to feature it, but that's not what we're doing here. These are songs that the world knows, so keep that in mind. But we do want to hear from you. Let us know how much the story behind the song blesses you. All right, we're going to go back in one more time and hear a little bit of I Am a Friend of God.

0: Thanks for joining us for The Story Behind the Song with Pastor Donnie Swaggart, an inside look at the words and background that inspired the most famous Christian hymns of the church. 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
8: I think we all can agree this world needs revival, but they need look no further than what we've done this week. Anybody felt some revival in their heart this week?

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Oh yes, on Calvary.

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Now my raptured soul can only sing, "Thank you, Lord, of Calvary."

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1: This is Gabriel Swaggart, and we are reading today from the Expositor's Word for Every Day, October the 14th. This only would I learn of you. Did you receive the Spirit by the works of the law, or by the hearing of faith? Are you so foolish? Having begun in the Spirit, are you now made perfect by the flesh? Galatians chapter 3, verses 2 and 3. There are two methods proposed here. One is man's way, the other God's way. Man's way is the activity of law and works. God's way is the hearing of the gospel and believing it. These two methods are opposed. And the answer to the question of Galatians 3:2 is that the Spirit is not received by legal works of any nature, but by listening faith, so to speak. In fact, works and faith are the key words of Galatians chapter 3, verses 1 through 14. These two words set forth the opposing principles of salvation by merit and salvation by grace. In Galatians chapter 3, verse 3, the apostle asks the question, are you to such a degree rational, having begun your Christian life in dependence upon the indwelling Spirit? Are you now being brought onto the state of spiritual maturity by means of self-effort? The words made perfect are from the Greek epiteleo, which means to bring something to the place where it is complete. In preaching a message of law obedience, the Judaizers caused the Galatian Christians to abandon the position of grace and to put themselves in the sphere of law, both of the Judaizer system of legalism and that of the Old Testament economy. Regrettably, this is the type of message

0: in an attempt to obey an outward legalistic system of works. Thus, these Christians who had begun their Christian lives in dependence upon the Holy Spirit now were depending upon self-effort to continue in them the work of sanctification which the Holy Spirit had begun. In answer to that, Paul says, "How foolish to think that you can bring yourselves by this manner to a state of spiritual maturity in your Christian lives. That is the work of the Spirit, which He carries out in your life solely by your faith, evidenced in Christ and the cross. Only He can do that for you." To make the idea hopefully simpler, consider this. Believers are saved by faith, which refers to faith in Christ and what Christ did at the cross. That alone is the basis of one's salvation. Nothing else must be interjected into that finished work. Further, believers are sanctified, which refers to living a godly, holy life, solely by maintaining their faith in Christ and the cross, which then allows the Holy Spirit to perform His work of Christ-likeness and His fruit within our lives. The apostle asks, "Are you so foolish? You begun in the Spirit, which came to you simply by faith in Christ, and now do you think that you can come to maturity by the flesh?" The answer is a resounding no.
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1: The enemy's plan for believers is for them to live like sheep, consumed by daily tasks, responsibilities, and the endless pursuit of security. 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
1: 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Evangelist Jimmy Swaggart has been on television longer than any minister in history. His ministry spans over 60 years and has touched the lives of millions with the message of Christ and Him crucified. 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

may be seated. Moses and the children of Israel, about to go into the promised land, but there was no water. And where they were is a desert place, as much of the world is. And Moses called his men around him and said, "Well, spring up, O well,

Guess what? 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The water comes gushing out of the ground like a veritable river. 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

Somebody ought to get help in this place. Glory to God. Hallelujah to the Lamb. Praise God. You may be seated. If you need prayer this morning, we believe that Jesus Christ heals the sick. I want you to come. As the elders now come, please. We want to anoint you with oil. Or it may be deliverance that you need. Whatever it is, I want you to come. Jesus.

Father, I pray for everyone who has walked up here today for healing or for deliverance. I pray for those that are listening by radio, watching by television, by the internet, wherever in the world they may be. In the name of Jesus Christ, may healing and delivering power flow through that person. And I ask it in the name of Jesus. And Lord, we give you all the praise and all the glory. And everybody said, amen and amen. Praise God, praise God.

0: this, Lord.
1: But sometimes I know I must have lost my way.
0: Oh, yes. Jesus. Praise God.
1: But that's when I remember.

I want Martha to sing this second verse again. There isn't a one of us who haven't been there. And while she was singing, the thoughts of Simon Peter came to me. He had just denied his Lord. And he had said, if I know him, may a curse come upon me. And about that time, Jesus, manacled, walked past him. And he just looked at Peter. He never said anything, just looked at him. And the Bible said that Peter went out and wept bitterly. But that look was not one of anger or judgment, but it was a look of mercy. Thank God. Thank God. I want her to sing the second verse, and I want you to know, whomever you might be, God loves you.

0: Thank you, Lord. Amen.
1: Well, praise God. Thank you, Monica. Mama. Hallelujah to the Lamb. Let's receive the tithe and the offerings and bless the Lord with the blessings that He has bestowed upon us. I want to thank you, all of you who stand with us, who stand behind us, who undergird us with your prayerful support and your financial support. The task is large, but God is able. I said the task is large, but God is able. Praise God. Thank you for your faithfulness. It means more than you'll ever know. I have every confidence that in the portals of glory, you'll remember what I'm about to say to you. Whenever individuals walk up to you whom you do not know, some of them, their skin will be black, some white, some red, some yellow, some brown. And they'll say, thank you for giving, because I heard this message of redemption because of your faithfulness. Praise God. It's going to happen, not one time, but it's over and over and over again. So could you stand, please? Heavenly Father, I pray for every person in this place. I'm asking that every need would be met. You know every need, not only in this sanctuary, but Lord, by radio, by television, by the internet as well. Meet that need in that home, that heart, that family, that brother, that sister, that young lady, that young man. And I'll ask it that every need of the ministry this week be met as well. And we ask it all in the name of Jesus, that as this gospel goes out to the four corners of the earth, that there will be many who will say yes to the King of Kings and Lord of Lords, Jesus Christ. And we ask it in the name of Jesus. Amen and amen. Could I get you to come and put in your gifts, please?

There are songs that never really die, because the Holy Spirit gave them, and I firmly believe this is one of them.

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And death was the only way. 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

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And the crowd has passed away that stood and watched him

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Way down deep inside, you've almost given up and said, what's the use? It's no more hope. But you're not on this channel by accident. God, the Holy Spirit, pulled you here. And to one and to all, and that includes you, who will heed that call? There awaits your liberty.

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It was crucifixion day, but the time had come to pay sin's awful debt, and death was the only way. You could hear it, a hammer and a soldier's swing.

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Yes, it does.

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Turn to the book of 1 Chronicles. 1 Chronicles. If you have trouble finding it, it follows the book it follows. It precedes 2 Chronicles and follows 2 Kings. The writer said, "These also are the chief of the mighty men whom David had, who strengthened themselves with him in his kingdom and with all Israel, to make him king according to the word of the Lord concerning Israel." And I want to use for a subject preaching a few minutes today: David's mighty men. Hallelujah. Hallelujah. Hallelujah. I want to serve notice on the devil right now. We've got some mighty men and mighty women in this nation who still loves God, and it's in every nation in the world as well. David's mighty men, would you bow your heads? Heavenly Father, as we seek to deliver this which you have given unto us, this word that is the word of the Lord, I'll ask you to anoint us to preach as you anoint the people to hear, that to you may go the glory, that we may deliver our soul, and they may understand that which is delivered. And we'll ask it all in the gracious name of Jesus. And everyone said, amen, amen and amen. It was in the mind of God that David would be the first king of Israel. But Israel played the fool, jumped the gun, so to speak, demanding a king before it was God's time. After God had spelled it out through Samuel to them, this will not turn out well, it will not help, and it will not play out like you think it will. But they demanded a king, and they got Saul, which was the people's choice and not God's. Don't ever get ahead of the Lord or fall behind him. Amen. Let me say that again. If we get ahead of God, we will bring nothing but trouble to ourselves. If we get behind him, we will miss out on what he is doing. And if you don't know, if you're not sure as to what the Lord wants, don't move until you are sure. And he'll let you know. When Saul was chosen by the people, if you'll notice, there was no preparation time for Saul. He was anointed king of Israel immediately. With David, there was about 15 years of preparation time. And let me tell you, preparation time is most of the time not simple or easy. David was hunted like a wild animal. Saul tried to kill him, and he was not always in the will of God. I'm talking about David now. There were times he missed it. There was even a time he went over to the Philistines for some 16 months to the enemies of God's people. But preparation time is for a purpose. It is to build faith in the heart of the believer and to teach the believer how to trust. And it's never simple. This ministry, of which most, and I hope all of you, are a part, has been in a preparatorial time for a period of time, and how much longer it will go, I don't know.
And that preparation time includes not only this evangelist and my wife and my son and my grandson and all the preachers on this platform, but it includes everyone who has said, yes, I believe what you're preaching, I believe what you're teaching. Now, I want to say that again. In this preparatory time, some of you have felt the push. You felt the crunch. And Satan uses those times to try to make you think you're not in the right place. When David was in the cave of Adullam, how many do you think would have bought stock in his company then? Not many. When he was at En-Gedi and it looked like there was no hope. If you're being prepared for something that's very special, God's going to make a Navy SEAL out of you. But there is a difference. The Navy SEALs try to wash you out. But God is determined to bring you through. God doesn't have any losers unless they just quit. I don't care how many times you stumble and fall on your face. If you'll get up, he's right there to help you toward the finish line. He is preparing this ministry. He is preparing you. The manner and the way that he chooses to do this, that's his business. But I know what's happening in my heart. I know what's taking place in my soul. The other morning, I always go to my office before the morning telecast, the message of the cross, which starts at, as most of you know, 7 a.m. And I go to my office and have a time with the Lord, because I need the fuel, and I need it high octane. And I was seeking the Lord's face, and I said, Lord, I must be certain that what we are preaching, this message of the cross, that it is right. I cannot miss it at all, because you told me years ago, precept must be upon precept, precept upon precept, line upon line, here a little and there a little. And I must not give to the people something that's not quite right. And forgive me for having to ask for a sign. I know you never have had to do that. But Lord, I must make certain that this word that we're preaching, it, that we're believing that which is right, preaching and teaching that which is right. Show me something this morning in the program. Show me, as we're in the studio and it's going out all over the world, show me something that will help me to know that what we are saying and doing is exactly what you want, no more, no less. And I forgot what I'd asked for. I forgot about it. Started the program, and it lasts an hour and 15 minutes. I never thought about it another time. It never came to my mind. And about 5 minutes before the program ended, it was just like you open a door. The Spirit of God settled down in that room. John Rosenstern was sitting at my left-hand side, and
he began to sob as I began to deal with the people through the camera, and the Spirit of God began to move. It was no doubt about it. Let me tell you know, if you're saved and filled with the Spirit, you know the presence of the Lord. I mean, you don't have to say, I don't know. You know that it's God. You know that it's His presence. And the program ended, and it didn't come to me. I walked out of the studio, and I'd walked out of the front door, and all of a sudden, the presence of the Lord came over me again. The Lord said, I gave you the sign that you asked for. Hallelujah. Preach the cross. Teach the cross. Sing the cross. Give the cross to the world. For without the cross, Christianity is nothing but a vapid philosophy. Now that they had made David king, all along, not immediately, but all along, all in the intervening months, the Lord had raised up mighty men to help David because there were many battles left to fight. And he raised up mighty men, but I want you to understand something. Those men were not mighty under Saul. There were no mighty men under Saul. But when God brings this thing together and it's in His will, it's in His will, He will touch men and women and make them mighty, mighty, mighty by the power of Almighty God. Some of those men, one of them killed 300 men at one time, 300 of the enemies of the Lord. 300 at one time. Well, I don't believe that. I don't care what you believe. 300 at one time. I mean, God moved upon till in the spirit world. Their faces look like lions and their feet look like deer. Mighty men. I'm asking the Lord, and He's giving them to us. Some mighty men and women of prayer. Glory to God. Mighty men and women of prayer who can pray a whole through glory, who can pray until heaven hears, who can pray until the throne opens the door and says, come in and I will sup with you and you. Mighty men and women. God's given us some mighty men and women of His Word, who knows the Word, who believes the Word, who stands on the Word. He's given us some mighty men and women of faith. Bless God, who will say, yes, we can touch the whole world with the gospel of Jesus Christ. Who will say, yes, we can touch the nations of Islam with the gospel of Jesus Christ. Who will say, yes, God is able to do all things. Mighty men and women of faith. That's what we need. And that's what God is giving to us. And He's going to keep giving them. And I'm looking at some of you. And I'm looking at some of you by faith through television and radio and the internet to perform this task that's got to be done to touch this world with the message of the cross. Now that's a strange statement. It's like it's something new. It isn't. The cross is the oldest thing that you can touch in the entirety of the Word of God. The cross was formulated in the mind of God before the universe was ever created, before this world was ever created, before man was ever created.
In 1 Peter chapter 1, verses 18 through 20, he told us that through foreknowledge, God knew he would create man and man would fall. And the Godhead determined, I'm going to save man by becoming man and going to the cross. The cross was not an incident or an accident. Jesus Christ was not a martyr. He was a sacrifice. Praise God. This word that must be given to a hurting world, it must be given. The first thing that David did when he became king, now the Lord was leading him in all of this. Right in the midst of Israel was a town by the name of Jebus that was really Jerusalem. It was inhabited by the Jebusites. They had built a stronghold right in the midst of Israel, the Jebusites. Joshua had conquered them 400 years before, but they never occupied the city, and the Jebusites came back in and reoccupied it, and Saul never took it out, never defeated it. And if you don't defeat the inward demons of darkness that's trying to hurt you, that which is outward will sooner or later defeat you. To have victory without, you must have victory within. Am I making sense? Do you understand what I'm saying? Before we can do these things that's got to be done, if there is any stronghold of Jabus in our lives, if there is a citadel, a stronghold of the evil one within our lives, it's got to be gotten out. Are you hearing me? Because this, I'm going to use a little crude terminology, this bunch that God is getting ready, he's not going to settle for second best. If you're having a problem with alcohol, you'd better get rid of it. And you can. You say, well, nobody in here would have a problem with alcohol, honey. Don't bet on it. If you're having a problem buying lottery tickets, I mentioned this about 3 years ago. They found lottery tickets torn up all in the lobby out there. If you're having problems with the internet over your computer, watching pornography, I don't want anybody to say amen. Just please don't say anything. You say, well, Christians wouldn't have that. Are you kidding? Are you kidding? Satan will try to erect a stronghold in your life. Gambling, alcohol, drugs, nicotine. If you're going to be in this bunch, he's going to clean you up. Are you listening to me? I know this is old-fashioned preaching. I know you don't hear much of this anymore, but it's still the gospel of the Lord Jesus Christ. Jesus Christ cleans up his people. Lord's going to tell you to start doing some things that's not, you don't understand why he's telling you.
He's going to tell you to stop doing some things that you're doing that within itself is not sin. But he doesn't want you to do it, whatever it is. I was telling the congregation here a couple of three, four, five Sundays ago or something. When I was 8 years old, I asked the Lord to give me the talent to play the piano. I can still remember the little church seated beside my dad. I was 8 years old. And the old upright piano sitting on the platform. And while the preacher was preaching, I was praying, Lord, if you'll give me the talent, I was praying quietly to myself. A couple of times I got a little bit above quiet. My dad said, shh. When the service ended, I walked up on the platform and started making chords. And got home, my dad said, where did you learn those chords at? I heard you on the piano. He just immediately said, if you've been up to Aunt Stella's, that was my mother's sister. They were rich. They had a piano. And playing there, I said, no. Has Sister Culbert, that was our pastor's wife, she was a good pianist. Has she been teaching? No. Well, where did you learn those chords? I said, well, I was praying all the while the preacher was preaching. May not have been good manners, but. And I said, I asked the Lord to give me the talent, and I guess he's already started. Now, when Francis and I first entered into evangelistic work, we started in 1956. This was in 1958, and it must have been about, I don't know, March, April, something like that. We had a dinner on the ground, and I was preaching a meeting in our little home church, little tiny thing. We had a dinner on the ground out back of the church after the service that Sunday morning, and it wasn't, I don't know, 35 or 40, if that. People there. All of a sudden, down the side road from the main road, there drives up the biggest, longest, flashiest Cadillac brand new that you've ever seen. I mean, that thing was so long I had to have hinges in the middle of it to turn a corner. It was a big one. My uncle got out, Jerry Lee Lewis's daddy. Jerry Lee's my first cousin. And Jerry Lee had a song then in the number one spot in the nation. I mean, number one. Millions and millions of records being sold. And my uncle, if you had known him, you would have liked him. He was a gregarious, tall, 6 foot 6 inches tall. And he was the kind that you just liked. He was open with everybody, but he never would quite live for God. He got out and all the people saw him, most everybody there knew him. He came over to me and said, Jimmy, I've got the greatest news in the world. I'm talking about something that may not be sin in itself, but the Lord doesn't want you to do it. He said, I just left Memphis. I left Sun Records. Sun Records had started Elvis Presley, Jerry Lee, Carl Perkins, Johnny Cash, whole flock of them. And he sent for you. You're to be there tomorrow. I looked at him. I said, well, Uncle Elmo, I don't play that music. I play gospel. Oh, he said, I know that. Said, Sam Phillips, that was

the man's name. Starting a gospel line. Gospel. You'll be the first artist. And he turned around and pointed to that big Cadillac and said, in a week you can be driving one of those. Now, you have to understand, I had an old Plymouth that had long ago backslidden. Honest, I took that thing down under the trees and it was knocking. A vial was burned in it, and I asked the man how much it would cost. He said $30. That's about $600 now. And I took it to another place, same thing. I didn't have $30. I took it, and I'm serious, the Lord hears me, parked it under a tree, got out, got me a bottle of oil, and anointed that thing with oil. Glory to God. I'm talking about a God who is able to do all things. I'm talking about something that's miraculous. I said, Lord, I'm asking you to heal this Plymouth and heal that valve that they say is burned. I got back in that car and turned that key, and that thing ran like a Singer sewing machine. I'm telling the truth. God hears me. Glory to God. Glory to God. Glory to God. I was raised on miracles. I was brought in under miracles. I was taught miracles. It was worn out, though, despite it being healed. He said, you'd be driving one just like that in a week's time. And I opened my mouth to say, Uncle Elmo, I'll be there. What time in the morning do you want to leave? And the Spirit of God spoke to me and said, no, you can't go. I stood there frustrated. I didn't know what. But you know what I'm talking about, some of you. You feel it in your spirit. And my uncle looked at me. He said, Jimmy, did you hear what I just said? I said, yes, uncle, but I can't go. He said, well, son, I don't understand. It's gospel. I didn't want to tell him. I didn't understand either. But you know, here's the remarkable thing about it. My uncle wasn't living for God. He wasn't doing anything. He just wasn't living for God. He took my shoulders. He said, son, every time I see you, you've got on this same suit. And that car of yours has fallen to pieces. Every time I see Frances, she's wearing the same dress. Boy, this will help you money-wise. I said, Uncle Elmo, that was his name, Elmo. I said, yes, I know that, but I can't go. And you know, that tall, lanky uncle of mine, my mother's sister's husband, looked at me and said, son, I think I understand. He got back in that big Cadillac and drove away. I felt like a fool. I heard one of the ladies right next to me said, did you hear what he just did? He turned that down. In other words, they were saying it like he's nuts. And a lot of Christians will think you are nuts when God tells you to do something. And I walked in the church. I wanted to get alone. Walked into a little broom and mop closet. I said, Lord, I don't understand. Why? It's gospel music. Why can't I do it? Then he spoke to my heart and gave me two words. He said, trust me. That was it. Trust me. Trust me. I came to learn as Abraham

king of Sodom. Abraham cannot say that the king of Sodom made him rich. After the great battle had been won and Abraham had been victorious and delivered these kings out of the clutch of evil hands and plus his own nephew, I will not say that any man made Abraham rich. The Lord was telling me, I know it now, I didn't then. Son, I will do for you everything that you have need of, and you don't need the help of the world to get it done. Glory to God. Somebody ought to shout. Somebody, the Lord doesn't need any help. The Lord doesn't need any help. The Lord doesn't need any help. And David, the first thing he did was to marshal his forces and come up against the Jebusites. They were the most fierce tribe, heathen tribe, in that whole part of the world. And when David brought his forces up, they taunted him from off the wall and said, we can put our cripples up here and those who are blind and can't see, and they can whip you. The devil will taunt you. Some of you, you've been trying to get victory over something in your life for months, maybe even years, and the devil will say, you're not going to have any more good fortune now than you did. But let me tell you, Satan is a liar. He'll taunt you and tell you you'll never get victory. Well, I can send one of my little demons and stop you. And David said, the blind and the lame are hated by my soul. He wasn't speaking of the handicap. That was not it. He was meaning that in those whom God has given unto me, they will not be spiritual cripples, and they won't be spiritually blind. Glory to God. We've got mighty men, mighty men, mighty men. The Bible said that though we live in the flesh, we do not war after the flesh. For the weapons of our warfare are not carnal, but mighty through God to the pulling down of strongholds and every imagination and high thing that exalts itself against the knowledge of God, and bringing into captivity every thought unto the obedience of Jesus Christ. When the smoke cleared, David and his mighty men were victorious and the Jebusites were defeated. And God made Jerusalem his capital, where he would place his name. That weakness in your life, God wants to make it a strong point, a capital of his power and grace. Am I making myself clear? Are you understanding what I'm saying? That very area in your life that's a weakness that's troubled you and hindered you and caused you so much problem, he wants to make it the very capital of his moving and operation of the Spirit within your life. In that place, he would have his temple built. Glory to God. And he would dwell in that very place, in the Holy of Holies, in that temple, where the Jebusites had once occupied it. God himself would dwell there. My Lord, I hope you can get that. Glory to God. Glory to God. Glory to God. That very place in your life, that stronghold of the devil, God himself will dwell there and give you total and complete victory. Do you hear what I'm saying? That was the first thing that David did. That's not without significance. He was saying,

If we're going to defeat all the enemies without, we have got to defeat, first of all, this enemy within. And the scripture said, David went on and grew great. Hallelujah. David went on and grew great. Let me tell you this. It's up to you. This mission on which the Lord has placed you, and untold thousands of you who cannot be here today by radio, by television, by the internet. It's going to be the most striking thing that ever happened to you in your life. He's going to make mighty men and mighty women of some of you, and I would pray all of you. Glory to God. Mighty men and women of prayer. Mighty men and women of the Word. Mighty men and women of faith. Oh, glory to God. Mighty men and women of finances. Mighty men and women who will stand up to the devil by the power of Almighty God. Mighty men and women who will say, by the grace of God, we can take the whole world for Jesus Christ. We can preach this gospel in Africa and Asia and Europe and South America, Central America, North America, the islands of the sea, the nations of Islam, the whole world. Praise God. We signed the contracts day before yesterday to go on the cable systems in Germany. I'm believing God that the very place where Satan raised up Adolf Hitler and slaughtered 6 million Jews and bathed the world in blood, that God is going to send a moving of the Holy Spirit and a touch of God that's going to touch that nation from stem to stern. God is able. Glory to God. But he's preparing you right now. He's preparing you. Would you bow your heads, please? Heavenly Father, as I stand before these men and these women, not only here in this sanctuary, but by radio, by television, by the internet, these are people you are preparing for what I believe to be the greatest move of God the world has ever known regarding the harvest of souls. And Lord, I'm asking that every one of them would make it through, not one drop out. For you have touched them, you have called them for this divine purpose and this divine reason. I want everyone to stand, please. Everyone stand. Have thine own way, Lord. Have thine own way. Thou art the potter.

while, Lord, I'm waiting, yielded and still. Here's what I believe God the Holy Spirit has told me to say. If there is a Jabus, a stronghold of the enemy in your life, I'm not here to condemn you. And Jesus said himself, I did not come to condemn. Praise God. But you've got to get victory over that thing, whatever it is. But Brother Swaggart, if I step out, what will people think? You better forget about that and realize what God knows. And we're going to sing this chorus again. And God wants to use every one of you in a mighty way. But if there's anything there that's wrong, it's got to be gotten out. And he's telling you today he's able to get it out. Praise God. I don't care if you've been saved for 50 years, filled with the Spirit and had gifts of the Spirit, used of God. If there's anything in your life, it's got to be gotten out. And the Lord will do it for you. He's able. He's able. And as we sing this chorus again, I want you to step out and walk up here and stand. By that saying, Lord, I want victory in my life, in every capacity.

0: Heavenly Father, I want you to say it with me right now. Heavenly Father, in the name of Jesus, you have given us the victory. A victory won at Calvary's cross. And that victory is my victory. And I claim it now. In the name of Jesus. I have sworn. And I will do it. That I may keep. Your righteous judgments. And by the grace of God, in the name of Jesus, in the name of Jesus, in the name of Jesus, I am free. Praise God. I said, I am free. Praise the Lord. Praise God. Praise God.
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3: Welcome to Insight. I'm Josh Rosenstern. I want to thank you for joining me today on the program. And I want to also begin by just saying a big thank you, ladies and gentlemen, for all that you've done so far this week on the Share-a-thon. We are, as you know, halfway through our October Share-a-thon, and I don't know what the total is as far as where it ended up last night. You might be able to see it on the screen. But we just want to say thank you so much for all that you have done thus far. Now, just please keep this in mind, and I know that you know it, but I want to reiterate this point. And it's that by the time we reach Friday, we need to be at $4 million. And that's a tall order. I know there's a lot to it to get there. But the Lord is able to do it, ladies and gentlemen. He has never let

0: us down, and he has used you month after month, year after year, for the funds to come in for the Sunlight Broadcasting Network to keep the network on the air, to keep it going. And that is what we are wanting to do, is to keep the gospel of the Lord Jesus Christ going all over the world. And it's a door that the Lord has opened up, you know. It's what he has opened up. This network is a result of his doing. And so we want to remain faithful to his call, to his work. And we're asking you to do the same thing. So if you intended to give, but you just maybe didn't get to it yet Monday and Tuesday, don't delay. Get in touch with the ministry today or even at the latest tomorrow and into Friday. But help us for this month of October. We desperately need the help. And I know a lot of people's schedules have been disrupted with fall break and everything going on. And, you know, it's already... I was telling my son this morning, I said, man, I can't believe it's halfway through October already. And he's like, he goes, quote, bruh, I know. I mean, that's all I got out of him. But, you know, but even he's recognizing time is just flying by. And so we need to keep an eye on that. But we can't miss out on what the Lord is doing and what the work of God is doing. So, again, just want to thank you for your help, all that you've done, and all the participation that you give for the Share-a-thon. And I know this to be the case. I know that times are getting, I won't say tough. That just sounds like one of those phrases, you know. But I know people are feeling squeezed, really and truthfully right now. You know, it's fascinating because there are, when you look at money, when you look at the economy and these things, you've got the economist and you've got all of the numbers that come out, the economic numbers that come out. We had some come out just this morning regarding inflation, which we all know about now. But, you know, you look at these numbers and you look at the reports and the price of stuff. You know, you have certain economists that take data and they take numbers and they say, well, it means that we're going to have this and this is going to happen. And all that's fine and good. That's, you know, that's the Wall Street side of stuff, which I'm very familiar with. But there's not just Wall Street. There's also something I like to call Main Street. Wall Street and Main Street. And most of us live on Main Street. That means we live in the real world of, you know, the numbers are the numbers, but we're actually paying those prices. We are at the pump putting the gas in our car. And we're going to the grocery store, and every time we come out, it's like, I feel like I spent more and I've got less. And that seriously seems to be the case. It might just be because I've got a teenager at home and the food just does not last quite as long, but that's a side point. But really, when you look at Main Street, it's what I mean by that is it's just every day. You and me, every day in our lives. And I believe things are getting a little tight for people. You know, things are getting squeezed. We're still seeing people employed. You know, we're not seeing mass layoffs or anything like that. We're still seeing, thankfully, people spending money in this economy. Brother Josh, why are you bringing this up? What does this relate to anything of how you started this program? Well, here's what I'm bringing it up for. If we see the price of stuff go up, if we see people and their paychecks squeezed a little tighter, or especially if you are on a fixed income, and I know a lot of you that are watching, a lot of you listening, a lot of you that support this network, you're on a fixed income. And if you see the cost of stuff go up, but the money that's coming in doesn't, that tightens it up for you. And unfortunately, what that translates to oftentimes is what people look at maybe as discretionary spending has to go down. Well, what are some things that people count as discretionary spending, not mandatory spending, you know, like, I got to pay my insurance, my light bill. You know, those are those things that you don't have much discretion on that, or else you're sitting in the dark. Discretionary spending, maybe going out to eat. I was, you know, seeing a movie, something like that. Those are buying that new article of clothing or whatever the case, taking a vacation. Those are discretionary things oftentimes. But also what tends to fall in the category of discretionary extra spending is charitable giving. And this now, I'm talking about churches, I'm talking about ministries. And even beyond that, when you look at a lot of charitable things that are out there, I personally support a few charities and things, organizations that I feel are doing things that are very important. For example, there are, and people don't think about this very much, but there are centers, crisis centers for women who are pregnant, that they provide resources to these young ladies to try to get them not to abort their baby. They will give them the sonogram, medical treatment, and it's an alternative to them just going to, can I be honest, a place like Planned Parenthood. These are resource centers that women can go to when they don't have anywhere else to go to help to get, even after their baby has been born, and the centers have helped with that, to give resources, even diapers, food, just helping these women to get their lives together. Well, all of that costs money, and there are charities that do such, and I think that they're very important. This is personal, but in my opinion, but I feel like those types of organizations are very important, and they deserve some attention. And so I support organizations locally here that do those kinds of things. And what's nice, too, is oftentimes they do have a spiritual component, and I look for that. And in this particular case, the one that I support, they not only give the practical resources to these women, but also spiritual resources. They give them Christian counseling and teaching. Now, they don't push anything on them. That's not what we're saying to do. But they offer the spiritual and the scriptural help and direction, because that's really what makes the longest-term difference and the biggest difference, ladies and gentlemen, is if you can give people the spiritual direction, give them the Word of God, that makes all the difference because it deals with the heart. So organizations like that, they get hurt. The work of God, churches, ministries, the local church especially, will see a decline in giving as things get tighter. So what happens in the economy, it does impact everything. It impacts you and me daily, and it also impacts the work of God. And that's something we need to be cognizant of. That's something we need to think about, ladies and gentlemen, when we look at our affairs, when we look at things, and when we look at things like the economy, as I know, as clinical and as boring as it can be. I listen you will not be surprised when I say this, I don't really listen to music in the car when I'm driving. I am usually listening to news radio, or even worse, business news radio. And I put it on mute this morning, and I asked Joe, and I said, do you understand any of what's on here? He goes, a little bit, not much. I'm like, yeah, it's boring, I know. But I tune into it for a reason. And again, these things make a difference. So as we talk about the cost of living, that also incorporates giving. And we need to recognize that. The economy is going to be on the ballot in just a few weeks. We are very, very close to our midterm election, very close. And early voting has already started in a lot of states, and every day that goes by, early voting is kicking in and people are casting their vote. And, you know, there's a lot of projections right now that they're saying the House of Representatives is going to flip from Republican, very thin majority, but majority nonetheless, to a Democrat majority. And they're even saying in the Senate, there's a possibility that that margin could come very close, even flip over on that one. So the economy is absolutely on the ballot coming up. In what way? Well, when you look at some of the biggest factors right now on the economy and in the economy, there's no doubt that the war with Iran, that is absolutely a factor. And interestingly enough, I was looking here, the chief economist at Moody's Analytics. Now, Moody's, they look at economic things. They're a rating agency, so they, you know, this is what they do. But their chief economist, his name is Mark Zandi. He came out with several estimates in a report. Again, it's one person and one company, but still, you can look at this and kind of make some summations about it. He said that the war in Iran has cost the average American household about $2,000 so far. Now, he went through a variety of things and areas where there has been spending and impact. And he was focusing on government spending, focusing on, for example, the conflict, which, as we know, started in February, so we're many months into it. He's estimated that, broadly speaking, it's cost the consumer $265 billion nationwide. And again, that contemplates the government spending, what we have acted, and then also the cost that we're now incurring to, I guess you could say, replenish our munitions and our weapons. The point that he made more than anything is that energy prices are the most significant contributor to rising cost. A gallon of gasoline is up about a dollar more than it was prior to the start of the war. And diesel is much higher than that. It's up almost probably $2 a gallon, come to think about it, or getting close to that nonetheless. And so that component right there has been an initial squeeze on the pocketbooks for people. Numbers of inflation came out this morning, just about maybe an hour ago. And it showed that inflation has moved up month over month. The rate of cost of stuff going up is creeping higher. Now, to be fair, I will say thank the Lord that we're not where we were just a few years ago when we were looking at inflation at like 8 and 9% for a brief period of time. That was the word ouch in bold letters. It was something we all felt. Thankfully, that's come down. But I want to remind you something, and this is important. It's not boring, it's important. The Federal Reserve Bank, which you've heard us discuss this organization on this program any number of times, the Federal Reserve Bank, when they look at the economy, they look at it through the lens of two things. Two things. Our entire economy, they really look at it at two things. Number one is they look at employment numbers. They look at employment and unemployment. Number two, they look at inflation. They call it price stability. It's inflation. So when the Fed, the Federal Reserve Bank, when they look and they hold their meetings and they look at all the data, all the information, everything that's out there, they boil it down ultimately to just two things. That's it. They're looking at employment and they're looking at inflation. They look if one of those has gone up or if one of it's contracting, the other one's going up, and then they make a decision how they're going to do their policy, move their policy. And here's the best part. They're going to make that decision based on one data point at this point. Because they're saying, oh, well, look, there's enough people employed. That's great news. That is good for now. So we're going to ignore that. And we're going to focus on one point of data, and that is inflation. And they're going to make a decision, and they do it month on month whenever they have their meetings. They're going to say, okay, we're either going to do one of three things. We're going to hold steady where we're at with interest rates, keep things as they are. We're going to cut interest rates, loosen things up, let the economy grow, or we're going to raise interest rates. Inflation's going up. We want it to come down. We need to tighten things a little bit for everybody. We need to slow the economy down just a little bit. Hopefully that little bit is not too much. So we're going to raise rates, tighten everything up on people, tighten things up for businesses, for the consumer, for the American people. So again, how does this all play out? When you hear, oh, inflation's going up a little bit, that means the Fed's looking at it. If they raise rates, that means everything tightens up. Once again, that affects you, and that affects me on a daily basis. It's like a giant, what's that, a domino. It's like a giant dominoes game. You know, you hit one and it just all, it's like a spider web. It's all interconnected, but it's important that we understand a little bit about how these things work. And here's why I feel it's important that you and I understand these things, ladies and gentlemen. Because as Christians, as believers, and as American citizens, I mean, as Americans, but more importantly than that even, as Christians, we are to go to the Lord for everything, nothing excluded. I'm going to say that again because this is important. We as Christians, as believers, we take everything to the Lord in prayer, everything. And that includes our personal life, what's happening in our lives. Lord, I'm sick and I need a healing. Lord, my family, they're not saved. Lord, save them. I need direction. Lord, I've got a piece of property I need to sell. I need to move. Whatever that's going on, my job situation, we take everything to the Lord in prayer, believing that He will answer prayer, that He will bring the provision that's needed. But we also, with that, are to take to the Lord the things which are happening in the world. Yeah, that's right. We are to seek Him. We are to intercede on behalf of our leadership in this nation, the president, the vice president, the cabinet, those who make decisions that impact us, our Congress, our Supreme Court of the United States. They are going to be hearing a number of cases in this term that are very significant, and we'll be talking about them as we move through this particular session of the Supreme Court. We're to mention, specifically name, I believe, these not just positions, but I'd say even people by name. The Lord says, you have not because you ask not. That's Him just telling us, you need to ask, you need to pray. Even if you don't like them, even if you don't like them, you need to be praying for them. I disagreed strongly with many things that President Biden did, maybe a lot of things he should have done that he didn't do, but either way, I did not really think that he was a great individual as far as the presidency goes, but I prayed for that man constantly. The same thing goes for President Obama. The same thing goes for President Trump. Asking the Lord constantly to touch their hearts, to touch their minds, to give them wisdom, whether they recognize it or not, that God would move on them. Because if they make good decisions, if the president makes a good decision that is right for this country, and God gives him that wisdom, that is going to benefit our nation. That benefits you. That benefits me. That benefits the Republicans and the Democrats. It benefits our nation. And that's what I want. But if they make poor decisions, if they make decisions out of pride, arrogance, ego, just partisan politics, that's not what we need. So I want to implore you, ladies and gentlemen, to pray for the president. This war in Iran, it's not over. In fact, we're seeing now the Iran-backed, really that's what they are, the Houthi rebels. They're operating mainly out of Yemen. But they have started trying to interfere with Saudi Arabia and the oil production in Saudi Arabia. The largest state oil production company, Saudi Aramco, was one of their facilities, headquarters, was attacked. And, you know, even if a lot of damage is not done, there's disruption. And the price that you're paying at the pump right now, the price of oil right now, is where it's at up here because of that one word, disruption. There are fears and concerns that at some point there will be greater or continued disruption. Not even that everything has to be cut off or shut down, just disruption. That's enough to keep the oil prices elevated, to keep fear and uncertainty alive. You've got Iran once again attempting to use different strategic and tactical means to disrupt shipping through the Strait of Hormuz. There, companies are looking for alternatives, but it's really difficult. And Iran is not giving up at this juncture. The president, the United States and the Prime Minister of Israel, they've been in contact. They had a call last week, I believe it was. There are concerns. They're saying, you know, look, Iran is starting to... There's even one report I was reading saying Iran may be starting to look at their reinitiating their nuclear program again. This is insanity that would even happen, but that's where we're at. So the president needs a lot of wisdom right now, a lot of direction, because it directly impacts you and me. And this war is, again, Mr. Zandi of the Moody's Analytics has said, it's whether he's right on his number of it's cost American households $2,000 thus far, whether he's right or not, I think there's a point. And it's that the war has cost us money. It's cost us. Now, with this midterm, we shall see. president very well could get a lot of opposition as we move into 2027 and for the remaining years of his presidency. If we see a turn of events, he could see a lot of opposition coming from Congress. Some argue that that would be good. Others say that would be a nightmare and a disaster. He could see a lot of opposition. What he wants to do, his agenda, things that would actually be good for our nation, may be completely held up, stopped, the brakes slammed on it. We'll see. But we need to be praying for this midterm election. You need to seek the Lord. If you haven't cast your early vote, and you have yet to vote, you need to ask the Lord what He would have you to do, how He would have you to vote. Now, I know some, ladies and gentlemen, have said, I'm done voting. I'm done. Both sides are awful. The Democrats, I can't vote for them because I can't support the policies of their platform. And most believers, everyone is right about that, I'll be honest with you. If you look at their policies, if you're a Christian, it's tough to reconcile those two. I'm just going to leave it there. It's really tough to reconcile. But you've got a lot of people saying, you know what? I can't vote Republican. I can't vote at all. There's no one to vote for. Well, I would respectfully push back on that a little bit for this reason. Your vote does count. And I know some roll their eyes on that, but hear me now. Just hear me out. If you don't vote and you don't cast your vote, then what you're doing is you're basically taking your vote and giving it as a proxy vote to those that do show up, to those that do cast their vote. So what that means is you're saying, I'm going to basically give my vote over to the majority of people that do cast the ballot. I want my vote counted. Does it count or not? That's a whole other argument and conversation. But I do know this, if I show up and I cast my vote, it's at least recorded that I voted. It's recorded that I was there and I was a participant in the process. And that's what I'm going to do. And I'm going to ask the Lord, as I look at my sample ballot, which I encourage all of you to do, go to your Secretary of State, go to their website, get your sample ballot, look at what's on there, look at the candidates, look at the constitutional amendments, whatever policies and provisions are there, find out what it would mean, find out what it means, and vote on those issues. I'm going to look at my sample ballot, and I'm going to say, Lord, I need your help. I need your direction. And you know, I believe if our nation would just come back to that in more ways of just seeking God, seeking the Lord, looking to Him, it would solve a lot. Sunday night, I attempted to minister. I dealt with out of the book of 2 Chronicles. And a little past where the text I was dealing with, I was more in the 5th and the 6th chapters. But when you go into 2 Chronicles, the 7th chapter, there's a very familiar verse of Scripture there. It's 7:14. And the Lord says, in response to Solomon's prayer, really, He said, in response to all of that, if my people, at the end of the day, the conclusion is, if my people who are called by my name will humble themselves, pray, seek my face, turn from their wicked ways, then will I hear from heaven, I will forgive their sin, and I will heal their land. That's it right there, ladies and gentlemen. That's the hope, that's the promise, and that gives us direction, what we need to do. Please continue to pray for the Share-a-thon, that God would move and help us, and we would raise the funds for the network for the remainder of this week. I want to thank you for joining me today on Insight. We'll see you back here next time.
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2: 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Number one, an understanding of the message of Jesus Christ and Him crucified. Number two, what it means to be thoroughly Pentecostal. And number three, how to apply the Word of God to your everyday life and living.
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4: Welcome today to a study in the Word. This is evangelist Jimmy Swaggart, along with Lauren Larson, Dr. Don Paul Gray, John Rosenstern, and Dave Smith. And a pleasure to be with you. I want you to know that. We're studying, as most of you know, Daniel, the great book of Daniel. We're in the 8th chapter now, and really we'll be starting on the 22nd verse when we come back in a few moments. Dr. Gray, you said you had a statement.
5: You were talking about in your notes here, you referred to properly the death of Alexander, and someone mentioned about how he lived. In my studies of him, and I've not studied as much from him or about him as I want to. I've done quite a bit, but he did. He moved his forces with such speed through different regions of the world, conquering. And I remember reading one author, and it said that his soldiers would want to stay a while and rest and occupy and enjoy. And he was ready to move on to another area. And he went all the way into India toward China.
4: Right.
5: And that's when he turned around. But as I recall, he had gotten some illness, a disease,

0: wanted. He actually wanted to return home, and he didn't make it.
1: Mm. But did they ascertain what type of plague that killed him?
0: There are just several speculations about that. I'm not sure which one it was that stood out, but I've heard several.
1: Well, you know, he gained some knowledge, how accurate it was, I don't know, from a woman who was she was demon-possessed, and I can't think of her name, but she was sort of his teacher for a while.
0: I haven't read that.
1: You haven't heard that one?
2: There's a lot of talk in history of a sexual disease.
3: He said he was homosexual,
2: you know,
3: relationship.
2: That may have ended his life early, too. So it's a, but once again, I mentioned this as we closed out the program. You can't give your life over to the evils that Satan wants you to perform and then expect him to bless you as a result. Anything that comes from the world or satanic powers is a short-term blessing at best. I know that there's men that will never serve God, that live on into a ripe old age and seemingly have it all, but their end is separation from God.
1: Right, exactly.
2: And then there's that young man, like Alexander, 32 years old. He has conquered the whole world with armies that should not have been able to conquer the whole world. There's a price to pay, Brother Swigert. And the only way to escape the condemnation that will come upon all, regardless of what our lot in life is to accept Christ as Savior. That's the only way to move beyond the powers of darkness and their sway on the human form. And if we don't get our hearts right, Brother Swigert, then there's no eternity with God. There you're lost forever. So 70 years of whatever and then an eternity without God. It's not worth the pain. I look back at my first 25 years, and they weren't all crazy. I mean, you grow up as a kid, but by the time I was 18, 19 years old, those years between 18 and 25 were quite destructive. You know, stealing, killing, the loss of five fingers, the alcoholism, all of those things that I thought, you know, me, I'm going to pursue my life. You can't find true peace or joy without accepting Christ as Savior. And you will pay the piper. You will pay the piper.
1: But you tried to pursue that, as millions have and millions do, through fame, through fortune. It never came your way, but you were trying.
2: Right.
1: And the world thinks, you know, the big thing in the world of entertainment, even academia or riches or whatever it is, he made it.
2: Yeah.
1: She made it. Made what?
2: Right.
1: He made it, you know.
2: How many of the stars in the last 30 years, 50 years, have destroyed themselves after, quote, quote, making it? The dissatisfaction of the soul is not going to be vanquished by success in a worldly venue.
1: It's I saw over television some time ago in some kind of documentary, and a young lady that her records were selling more than anybody in the world, hundreds of millions of dollars that she was getting into her coffers. And fame, people knew her name all over the world. I can't remember it now, and I wouldn't call it if I did. But anyway, she was interviewed by this man, a reporter. And he says, because she was having her children taken away from her.
2: Right.
1: By the courts, because she wouldn't take care of them.
2: But her behavior.
1: Her behavior, right. And he asked her, said, why do you want to do these things that you're doing? It's causing so much rupture in your family. Your children are suffering and hurting from it. Why do you want to do these things that you're doing? Her answer was very revealing. She said, because life is so boring. It is so boring.

0: what the devil does, it winds up, it's just so boring.
1: Right.
0: He has no real joy to it.
1: Right.
0: No real life to it.
1: No satisfaction. And that's the place where, you know, you find yourself. Even if you succeed, it's an empty success.
0: I was with my cousin, Jerry Lee Lewis, and his birthday, mm-hmm. celebrating his birthday and what have you. They had some of the greatest musicians in the world that was there. I've never heard people play a piano or a guitar or a drums or a bass like I heard those people play. They could play music. They had reached the top in their field. Right. But I looked at them, and they were very kind to us, very gracious, and I appreciated that. But I wouldn't trade places with any one of them for any amount of money. And I don't, that's not just a trite little statement. I mean that with all of my heart. And I remember it was probably the first rock and roll show, and they never heard the term rock and roll. Nobody ever had heard of it. Me and my cousin played a talent show. And it may have been others, and this must have been, I was about 15 years old, and Jerry Lee was about 14. And the place was packed that night, whatever the case. And the first time I saw people out of control, they literally went out of control. They were throwing chairs. Oh. they were running and diving. The music affected them that powerfully so. Yeah. And it was, they didn't call it rock and roll, but that's probably one of the first shows ever was.
1: There's a spirit in music. And right.
0: A powerful spirit.
1: Right. And just like Alexander of old, when you tie yourself to a spirit that's not of God, there will be a price to pay, whether you're a participant or even just a listener. It will still affect and impact the human being. You can't play with fire and not get burned.
0: If y'all noticed it, the music business, it's not, I don't think it is. Maybe y'all know something I don't know. It's not as powerful as it was 20 years ago, 25 years ago. That's when acid rock or things like this made their debut. Now, though, it's graduated, if you call it that, into the burning of cities, destroying the cities. And Satan takes it a step at a time, deeper and deeper into sin, mm-hmm. into rebellion. And that's what we're up against now. And the Bible says, unless a sentence against evil work is executed speedily, the hearts of men are fully set in them to do evil. Our government, unless they take control and change and stop this stuff, it'll get worse. It can only be stopped by force. That's the only thing it can be.
2: And they're unwilling to do that at this point.
0: It's not politically right to do it, see, but you're going to have to do it.
1: It will be done, but only when things are secured for...
0: You have to have the right man in office.
1: Yeah.
0: I mean, it won't do it.
1: It will be done because Americans will demand it, but
0: I think so, too, yeah.
2: Not there yet.
0: Okay, the 23rd verse.
1: And in the latter time of their kingdom, when the transgressors are come to the full, a king of fierce countenance and understanding dark sentences shall stand up.
0: And in the latter time of their kingdom pertains to the coming of the Antichrist. I want you to notice something before I read any further here. The Holy Spirit completely ignores the Roman Empire at this particular stage. He doesn't ignore it in the whole of the prophecies given. But in this particular prophecy, he ignores it.
1: Right.
0: And why? The Grecian Empire and Alexander the Great, the same spirit that propelled him to what he was doing, which we have clumsily tried to discuss, now jumps to the Antichrist.
1: Right.
0: It jumps to the Antichrist, showing that this same spirit that chronicled him will do the same thing with the man of sin. And we've got to break. We'll be right back. So whatever you do, don't go away.
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2: This is Dr. Gabriel Swaggart, and I want you to listen to me very carefully for a moment. 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But all in all, it's going to give you a better understanding of the Word of God. 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

0: We are back. Lorne, read the 23rd verse of the 8th chapter of Daniel again, please.
1: And in the latter time of their kingdom, when the transgressors are come to the full, a king of fierce countenance and understanding dark sentences shall stand up.
0: And in the latter time of their kingdom pertains to the coming of the Antichrist. When the transgressors are come to the full refers to the nation of Israel reaching the climax of her guilt by accepting the Antichrist instead of Christ, as predicted by the Lord himself. A king of fierce countenance and understanding dark sentences shall stand up, proclaims the Antichrist having a majestic presence and superhuman knowledge, which is actually inspired of Satan. The Antichrist is going to be the most powerful figure that's ever lived other than Christ. I do believe that. Satan will invest his power in the Antichrist as he has no other man. On two or three, four programs ago, we mentioned Adolf Hitler. And I remember being in a hotel in downtown Munich, Germany. And there was a small park just across the street from the hotel. And it was noontime, and hundreds of Germans were bringing their lunch to eat it in that park. It was a very pleasant place. And I looked at these people, and how could they have fallen? Because you're talking about some of the most intelligent people on the face of the earth. As far as education is concerned and just smarts, they're some of the most intelligent in the world. Right. Always have been. And how could they fall for someone like Adolf Hitler that caused their nation to be totally and completely destroyed? You were right in what you were saying about it, John. It was a spirit of darkness that captivated their minds and their hearts to where that they

0: they worship the man like a god.
1: There is a what's happening in this country today, I think, is there are a lot of similarities. There are people that you know are intelligent. There are people that have education. There are people that are well-to-do. And there's a blindness. You read the scripture just a little while ago. There is a blindness. They can't see what's going on, and yet they are swallowing it. My wife, she grew up in a pastor's home, minister's home, and for years she had asked the question, how could people fall for the Antichrist? And she said, in the last 10 years, I've seen it. People swallowing the same type of principles that the Antichrist will build his kingdom on.
0: For instance, how in the world can sensible men and women opt for communism in this nation?
1: Yes.
0: When they're not bereft of knowledge, they know what communism is. It's enslaved every country that it gained entrance into. How can sensible men fall for that? And I know I've heard some of them say, well, they just didn't know how to do it. We will know how to do it.
2: Can I suggest that they think they have great knowledge and they know what's best for society, and therefore they're going to force it on them?
0: Yes, right.
2: Communism is where you have a philosophy and we force it on you. And if you don't do it, if you don't cooperate, then we get rid of you. But economically, property rights, education, everything forced, taking away the people's choice. And that's where we're headed here in this country,
0: right,
2: Mr. Swiger.
0: Right,
2: they're
0: right.
2: Wanting to force things on society instead of allowing us to make decisions. And that will take us in the wrong direction, and I hope it turns around.
1: I'm willing to give up my rights if you will provide the necessities of life for me.
2: Mm. I was reading just recently about in Europe, they have agreed to continue taxing the people to support churches. Instead of the tithing system, they tax the people. Mm-hmm. Just like when they pay the IRS over here, well, that's the way that they support the churches over there. And the people over there went along with that. Can you imagine if they try to force that on us here in this country?
0: Well, listen, they may try that.
1: But with that goes control.
0: Yeah.
2: Absolutely.
1: Anytime you receive money, there are strings attached.
0: Right, right.
3: But
0: right.
3: And again, there's a group of people that will control, but they won't submit themselves to the same system. Am I right, John?
4: That's usually how it works.
2: Exactly, yeah. Right. That's what communism does. It puts a very controlling thing on one class, but this ruling class gets everything they want.
1: Well, it's supposedly end up with a perfect society, but in the transition, there's a dictatorship of the proletariat, which is a dictatorship that there's an elite group of people that controls everybody.
4: Let me bring a thought up here, getting more to the heart of what you're asking, Brother Swaggart, is how can a people be deceived that are intelligent, that are learned, that are academically ahead of many others, like in Germany when Adolf Hitler came to the rise. I believe where much light has been given, and the Germans were given much light pertaining
0: right.
4: to the gospel.
0: Right.
4: The rejection of that light creates with that a greater controversy. And I'm going to read from 2 Thessalonians in chapter 2. I'm going to start reading in verse 9. Even him whose coming is after the working of Satan. This is pointing to the coming of the Antichrist, but the same could be applied to situations today, with all power and signs and lying wonders, which Hitler brought about in his own particular way, and with all deceivableness of unrighteousness in them that perish. Why? Because they received not the love of the truth, that they might be saved. And for this cause, I want the people to hear this, and for this cause, God shall send them strong delusion, that they should believe a lie. If we get to the place where we reject or oppress or push back against the truth, we are setting ourselves up for something very bad, because it's not just the fact of us. God is now going to send this strong delusion. I think, unfortunately, in the U.S., some of what we've seen happening is the lack of the ministry speaking the truth, but also the pushback not only of the ministry, but others against the ministry. But the church has not been the church. We've said it all week on the programming. The church has not done its job of repressing spiritual, or I should say, using its spiritual authority to repress the powers of darkness. But yet there's a lot of folks that don't want the truth of the cross. They have held back, they've pushed back, they've found excuses for it. And we're talking about friends of the gospel that we know, that are in Pentecostal churches, that are holding back the tide of darkness because they won't receive the message of the cross.
0: John, this nation, from almost its inception, nearly 300 years ago, has had an element in it that pushed toward the moving of the Holy Spirit. They didn't know much about the Holy Spirit in those days, but the Methodists back in the 1700s, 1800s were a powerful force in this nation for righteousness. Their preachers, they had the greatest preachers on the face of the earth. The Baptists had the same thing when they came along. The Pentecostals, especially the Assemblies of God, evangelized this world. I meant the whole planet. I know I was a part of it. But today, now, there is no denomination in this nation that is spearheading a move of God. It's not there. And they are in pathetic condition, spiritually speaking. Yes, there are some great churches in their midst and some great pastors in their midst, men and women of God that truly love God and are being used of God. But the denomination is slowly disintegrating spiritually, as I see it and I understand it. I don't like to say that. I wish it was the other way around, but I think it's not. I think that the message of the cross today is what the Holy Spirit is using. He's not using it in the realm of a church denomination that's promoting it. But anything that God does is spectacular. If God does it, right, it's spectacular. And it's got a power to it that will... this message of the cross can touch this world. For righteousness, right, for holiness, right, for good. Yes. It can do it by the grace of God. If God will help us to walk as we should walk, to live as we should live, to do as we should do, it can touch this whole world, which I believe it's going to do. And it's not a denomination anymore. It's just a movement, really.
3: That's how God has always worked. Right. The denominations and the boxes and the sets were established to try to maintain what God had done. And that's why it seems every third generation there has to be a people out of a people out of a people as we look back on church history. But at the same point in time, what we're going to see is we're going to see the world getting darker, but the message of the cross will allow in that growing darkness, it will allow those that want light to walk in it and that want strength to walk in it. It will allow that to happen. And I do believe, and I know we've discussed this many times, that the end result of that will be a harvest of souls right in the middle of the darkness. It's not going to shut down the darkness, but it's going to make an impact on it.
0: And we have run out of time. And we would ask you, please, don't fail to be with us. Each and every program that the Lord brings your way, we're so glad to have you, that I want you to know. Don't miss the next program.
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1: As a parent, there are things that we should do for our children. One of those things that we need to do is to make sure that they have items, whether books or coloring books or music CDs, something that explains the gospel of Jesus Christ. And I want to tell you about something that this is an oldie but a goodie. It's in fact something that my sister, my brother, and myself, we all listened to when we were children. It's what my kids have listened to in their formative years as well. It's entitled Jimmy Swaggart and Friends, Color Me a Story. This was actually recorded back in 1980. It was a long time ago, but it's still a phenomenal CD. Here's what we're doing, $20 a copy. 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
4: Well, like the woman at the well, I was seeking for those things that never can satisfy. Well, then I heard my Savior speaking, draw from this well that never shall run dry. One more time, like the woman at the well, I was seeking for those things that can never satisfy.

There are millions in this world who are craving. They seek to satisfy that thirst with pleasures that earthly things afford. But none can match this wondrous, glorious treasure. Oh, yes, Lord. Oh, that I find in Jesus Christ, my Lord. One more time, please. There are millions in this world who are craving all the pleasures these earthly things afford. Yes. Oh, but none can match this wondrous treasure. Hallelujah. Oh, that I find in Jesus Christ,

Whenever we walk through that gate of pearl, it'll be not because of anything we've done, but it'll be because of what he has done. Ladies and gentlemen, John Starnes, the king of Who I Am.

Hallelujah. Now, on that first resurrection morning, there were some women that went to the tomb, and they found out that he wasn't dead. He's alive. This is resurrection week. This is a resurrected church. This is a resurrected people. Come on, Jill, one more time, girl.

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2: We have received comment after comment of people who watch Sun Life Broadcasting Network, specifically my grandfather, Evangelist Jimmy Swaggart, and they tell us how much those old hymns bless them. 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In fact, they were all recorded by my grandfather. Great Hymns of the Church, volumes 1 through 5. You're gonna have songs such as Blessed Quietness, The Cross Is Not Greater, Precious Lord, Take My Hand, Tell It to Jesus, and so forth and so on. Hymns that will bring back a lot of memories, but at times will bless you indeed. So here's what you need to do. $10 each. Go to the phone, go online, pick up all of these copies, one or all of them, and I promise you they will be a blessing.
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0: Praise God, praise God, praise God. Thank you.
1: God speaks and God knows what you're going through. And whenever you listen, and you listen frequently, it'll be just the thing that you need to hear at the time that you need to hear it, because it is the message that is going out. It's not the people. It's the message.
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Jesus, keep me, Lord, near the cross, for there's a precious fountain. 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
1: 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I sleep by it. Instead of the TV, Sun Life. 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

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Thank you, Robin. Praise the Lord. The Lord is my shepherd. Could you sing that second verse, please? One more time. Glory to God.

0: 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Thank you, Robin.
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